0: Okay, Rebecca in Farmington, Michigan, SXM Satellite. Go right ahead.
1: Hi, Mr. Levin. I was just appalled by that caller, that fake Republican who called.
0: Yeah, he's phony.
1: I live in Farmington, Michigan. I just got my nails done, got in my car, and I walked next door to the nail shop. Okay. Mm-hmm. I can walk on the corner is a grocery store where they're giving away free Qurans on the counter.
0: Oh,
1: and to me, I was shocked. I'm not going to go there anymore. But when I just drive 20 minutes away from my home, there's Islamic flags. You feel like you are in a third world country.
0: Yeah, yeah.
1: They do the call of prayer. I can't believe somebody would vote for that man, knowing what I know. And I have a feeling he's going to win because I saw people protesting today in front of the Tesla dealership saying, cheat if you have to.
0: Cheat if you have to. Country's dying. Parts of the country just dying. I'm sorry about that. I hope you got a good nail job, though. That's for sure. We'll be right back.
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4: Fox News, I'm Tom Graham. President Trump calling for Americans to be patient about high gas prices and the end of the war with Iran. He says it's a small price to pay to prevent that nation from getting a nuclear weapon. But new Fox News poll shows many Americans not happy.
5: Grocery prices are a major problem for 62% of registered voters, and gas prices are a major problem for 61% of registered voters. That is up 13% from the 2024 election cycle.
4: Fox's Peter Doocy there. For the first time, U.S. defense officials have publicly confirmed that American forces have deployed operational

0: weapons in orbit. The announcement coming from the Air Force Secretary Troy Meek early this week.
1: U.S. officials did not provide specifics on the weapons and did not say for how long they have been deployed. The Air Force Secretary oversees U.S. Space Force, which was created in 2019.
0: Fox's Jennifer Griffin, America's listening to Fox News.
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0: 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You're going to love it. Okay, you ready for this one? You ready for this one? New York Slimes. Jewish leaders in Michigan urge support for El Said Senate bid. You ever heard anything so stupid in your life? You ever heard anything so stupid in your life? That's the gays for Hamas. A group of Jewish voters in Michigan is urging support for Dr. Abdul El Said, the state's Democratic nominee for the Senate, in an open letter that acknowledges concerns among some Jewish voters about his candidacy and his criticism of Israel. Criticism of Israel, is that what it's coming down to, really? He's a Jew hater. The letter signed by more than 500 people who identify as Jewish leaders or voters in the state say that the election of Dr. El Said, a staunch critic of Israel, is clearly the better choice for Jews, quote-unquote, compared with his Republican opponent, former Representative Mike Rogers. Quote, some of us are enthusiastic supporters of El Said. The letter, published on Wednesday, reads, some of us have reservations. They're disagreements on important issues, including aspects of his approach to Israel and the language used by some of his allies. But we're left-wing, and he's a Democrat, and we're Democrats, too. No, I added that. This is sick. It's sick. The signers of the letter wrote that El Said would provide a check on President Trump's power. Huh? It's just beyond. Sometimes I am speechless. It was signed by Eli Savit, the Democratic nominee for Michigan Attorney General, former Representative Sander Levin, that guy's a lowlife, Democrat who was a firm supporter of Israel during his more than three decades in the lower chamber. His son, former Representative Andy Levin, and they don't tell you about him. He always voted against Israel. I'm telling you, honestly, ladies and gentlemen, some of my tribe are absolutely nuts. Rich, can I say that? A coalition of Jewish former elected officials, ambassadors, and other foreign policy specialists, including former Senator Al Franken in Minnesota, also broadcast. You know what these are? These are not practicing Jews. Now, they may go to synagogue during the high holidays, but they, for instance, they don't have a Chabad rabbi, or they're not Orthodox. They're not this side of that. These are the so-called Reform Jews. That's right. I said it. These are the so-called Reform Jews. They're born Jewish. They show up here and there. They used to at least support Israel, but they're not so sure about that anymore. They're liberals. That's all. That's it. That's it. They're Democrats and they're liberals. Wow. Crazy. Of course, it's in the New York Slimes. They'll take any. You know, when you see stuff like this in a paper, it's because people give it to them and the media run with it. It's like meeting with the vice president, you know. If it's in the paper, it's because you want it to be in the paper. And that's okay, right, Mr. Producer? But otherwise, how would they know? Me, I go to the White House and you'd think the sky is falling. I don't even go anymore. I go to what? Oh, Levin's over there plotting the takeover of what? Oh, yes, he's plotting the takeover of Qatar and Saudi Arabia. Oh, yes, yes. And his stepson David over there in Israel. Oh, yes, yes. He's in charge of arms sales. Did you know? No, he's not. Oh, yes. Yes, he is. Yeah, yeah, yes. I go over there, and of course, it's in the media. I don't put anything in the media. I don't even talk to the media. I don't talk to the media. Talk shows love talking to the media. They love their name in the newspaper. They love to be talked about. Not me. Not me. But anyway, back to these fools. You know what's interesting, ladies and gentlemen? I guarantee you that these left-wing Democrat Jewish people hate me. They'd rather vote for El Sayed than me if I were on the ballot. Than me. Yes. Mr. Savitt, who's running for attorney general, said he had signed the letter to emphasize the high stakes of the race, including its potential impact on future Supreme Court appointments. Now, these are just Democrats and a conga line dancing. That's all it is. They're coming up with excuses. They don't care. I mean, they backed Pucker over there in Maine. Didn't matter that he had a Nazi thing on his chest. They don't care. They backed this jackass in New Jersey who was a driver and an interpreter and a witness for the blind sheik who tried to blow up the Twin Towers before they were attacked by those jets. Yeah, yeah, I'm voting for him. We got to have a check on Trump. Are you kidding me? Armand Dami in New York? Yes, yes, he's our guy. No, he's not. By the way, do you notice they don't talk about affordability in New York anymore? Because New York is more unaffordable today than it was when this jackass got elected. Oh, yeah. As a matter of fact, the Democrats in D.C. don't talk about affordability anymore. You know why? I've said over and over, what is their plan for affordability? They have no plan. They like the fact that gas prices are high, electricity prices are high. Now, they want to blame it all on Trump, but they like it. That's what they want. Yes. Mr. Levin, the retired congressman, endorsed Dr. El Sayed publicly in addition to signing Wednesday's letter. Why don't they tell you who this guy is? This Sander Levin was a jackass representative for decades. He tried to run for the Senate and he lost. This is his son, who is a self-hating Jew. Oh, yeah. Crazy, man. Crazy. We salute our armed forces, police officers, firefighters, emergency personnel. ICE, we love you. That's right, our truckers, the men and women in Ukraine.
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8: A possible sit-down. I'm Lisa Lacera, Fox News. With no movement to end the Iran conflict, President Trump reportedly is set to meet with Arab leaders next week.
9: According to a new interview that President Trump gave Axios, there's a plan for him to meet with some Gulf leaders in New York on the sidelines of the UN General Assembly. The talk would be about ending the Iran war.
8: Fox's Peter Ducey at the White House. This comes as the State Department has agreed to issue visas for key Iranian diplomats to attend the UN General Assembly. Yesterday, PLO and Palestinian Authority members had their visas denied. The White House pushing back after the UN Human Rights Council says they found reasonable grounds to believe the United States committed war crimes in two strikes in Iran. White House spokeswoman Anna Kelly wrote the UN Human Rights Council has accomplished nothing for human rights while spouting unserious nonsense for decades. President Trump talks up new policies while hosting hunters, fishermen, and other outdoor leaders at the White House.
10: President Trump highlighting two executive orders he signed reversing former President Biden-era restrictions on U.S. land that aim to expand hunting and fishing opportunities.
11: This builds on our actions in August that opened up another 92 million acres of federal land across 32 states.
10: The president hosting Interior Secretary Doug Burgum and more than 100 outdoorsmen at a Rose Garden dinner.
11: The second order I signed today eliminates absurd federal regulations on our saltwater anglers, boaters, charter captains, and coastal communities.
10: President went on to say he's delivered historic levels of funding for wildlife and sports fishing restoration grants.
8: Fox's Kristen Goodwin. At least 48 people have died, about 100 others being treated in southern Nigeria after drinking a locally brewed alcoholic beverage suspected of containing methanol. 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
32: Well, it's a very easy question to answer because it's a mess. It's lost. The Kennedy Center for many years has lost tens of billions of dollars, even hundreds of millions of dollars. It's a loser financially. And many of the places like that, you know, like Carnegie Hall and the various places throughout the country, they lose a lot of money. For me to go and fix it, I'm the one capable of fixing it, and then have to subsidize it for years to come, because you will lose with the Kennedy Center. They were losing hundreds of millions of dollars, and sometimes hundreds of millions. This is before I got involved. So for the Trump administration, for me to get involved and to take that on long term and to carry it or to raise money to carry it, I think that the Trump administration should certainly have recognition. Because frankly, if we don't do that, it's going to close. It'll end up being ripped down. It's in very, very bad shape, very dangerous shape. You see steel falling down. You see plaster falling off ceilings. You see a lot of dangers. It's been very badly maintained for 25 years.
33: That, of course, ladies and gentlemen, President of the United States, Donald J. Trump, on the Kennedy Center and what is happening or not happening with it. A story emerged yesterday that has just been, I think, wow. has led to all of this. Washington Post today. Court filing in Kennedy Center battle highlights fears of potential demolition. A judge, ladies and gentlemen, has said to the Trump administration, if you're going to tear the joint down, you have to give 30 days notice. We have all that and more. This Post Nerdly's Rush Hour, the fastest hour in American media. Carlos is out traveling the world, ladies and gentlemen. So we have Kevin in today, which is always a treat because Kevin, I tell you what, this guy, I told him on Saturday he should do his own music show. And we've got quite a musical selection today, as we always do. So it'll be interesting to hear what Kevin thinks of some of our selections for today. Let's Kennedy Center. Donald Trump was photographed. I'm sorry, I just find this so amusing. President Trump was photographed aboard Air Force One on Wednesday night, last night, examining a large printout about the Kennedy Center. The title of the printout was only partially visible in the photograph. It read, Kennedy Center Demolis. That was all. And of course, people played Jeopardy with it. What are the missing letters? Demolished! Demolished! I'll buy a consonant. I'll buy a vowel. And I'll buy another consonant. And we've got demolished. That's what started it all. The photograph. Nobody knows exactly what it all said, whether it was just a look at what could happen, but that's what started it. The photographs taken by AFP photo journalist Brendan Smolowski after Air Force One landed at Joint Base Andrews show Trump looking down at the large printout through an aircraft window, the beginning of a red headline reading Kennedy Center Demolis is visible, but the rest of the word and other portions of the document are obscured. So, the Warriors got involved. Warriors representing Representative Joyce Beatty of Ohio, a Kennedy Center trustee, suing her fellow board members, arguing that the images in Trump's remarks show he's actively considering demolition of the entire structure, rushed off to court and to make it crystal clear that the court has ordered that under no circumstances can they demolish it. I'm using, of course, what we saw. Because we didn't see the whole word. So under no circumstances can you demolish it. Washington Post. The photographs of Trump do not establish what the printout proposed, who prepared it, or whether Trump or his administration is considering demolishing it. Or whether they only want to demolish. I veered from the Washington Post story. I'm sorry. So, they don't know whether they want to demolish it, whether they only want to demolish part of it, whether they just want to demolish the part with the name on it, whether they want to demolish the whole thing. Oh. And of course, once you get the Warriors and the courts involved, it goes into I could go on and on and on, but that's what the. So, here's what we have. A lot of people commenting on it today. Kevin Cut number. Let's go to, this was in front of another fiasco Democrats held some deal about the Smithsonian. That's always in dispute too these days. That's a whole other story, which I'm not going to even bother with today. Maybe Saturday, maybe not. But anyway, we have a representative from Chicago. This representative's name is Jonathan Jackson. Mr. Jonathan Jackson. And Jonathan Jackson had some words to say about the potential demolish of the Kennedy Center. He doesn't like it. And so this is what representative from Chicago, Democrat Jonathan Jackson, has to say, ladies and gentlemen.
0: The president's proclivity, his inclination, and this administration is towards violence. You've seen the violence on the buildings of the East Wing. It was a very much a historical figure and institution, the building had so much history. Same thing that's happened with the reflecting pool. He does it without Congress.
33: So, according to the representative Jonathan Jackson, the president has a proclivity. And his proclivity is to perform violence on buildings. You saw it with the historical figure of the East Wing. Now, I did not know until this morning, ladies and gentlemen, that when I first heard this, that the East Wing was considered a historical figure. I thought it was a building. But Jonathan Jackson has schooled me, and now I, like you should, must recognize that the East Wing of the White House is a historical figure. And the president has a proclivity. President Donald J. Trump, ladies and gentlemen, has a proclivity to perform violence on buildings. And I found that very, very troubling. And I hope you do too. I mean, we don't like violence. None of us like violence, except, of course, if we're paying to watch it on television or in the movies. Kevin, have you ever been to a boxing match?
2: No, I can't say I have.
33: Have you ever seen one on TV?
2: Yes, I have.
33: Did you like it?
2: It's a lot more it's a lot less like Rocky. Was the first thing I thought about a boxing match. I said, why is it taking so long? Where's the music in the background? Where's the cutaway scenes to the ring corner? And it was really disappointing because it just wasn't as entertaining as watching Rocky.
33: Oh. Do you like football? Do you watch football?
2: Yeah, I watch football.
33: People hit each other.
2: Yeah, it's very violent.
33: It's violence.
2: Yeah.
33: And do you have that NFL pass that lets you watch all the football games you want to watch, or do you just...
2: Red Zone, yeah. Yeah, I do.
33: Mm-hmm. So see what I said, people? People, I know TJ likes violence. He watches football. I, on the other hand, don't like violence. Well, I must admit, I was a football fan until they started kneeling down. And, of course, I'm still waiting for the Dallas Cowboys to win another Super Bowl. Don't laugh. The Knicks won. Anybody can win. Okay, but I never realized until today that people... If you ever do a home, you know who does violence against buildings really well? Princess Diana. Princess Diana commits violence against buildings. She is like the queen of renovation. Princess Diana can come into a space, look at it. She should have her own show on HGTV. And Princess Diana calls in people to do the violence, the dirty work for her. I know this because I've seen pictures of it, not because I've seen it firsthand. I see the pictures of what happens. I see the before pictures, and then all of a sudden these people come in, they commit violence against the building that she's in, and then they tear it up. All this stuff is gone. And then you folks out there, you probably commit violence against buildings too. Your bathroom looks ugly. You commit violence against it. Your kitchen is out of date. You can't sell the house with the kitchen, and you commit violence against it. Rhonda Schrocker's another one that commits America's small caffeinated mom, violence against buildings. She and her husband just moved into this place, and they've been violenting it up. So President Trump now we know commits violence. Play that thing one more time from that old fella out there in Chicago.
0: President's proclivity, his inclination, and this administration is towards violence. You've seen the violence on the buildings of the East Wing. It was a very much a historical figure and institution, the building, and so much history. Same thing that's happened with the reflecting pool. He does it for that.
33: All right, so Congress. See, and the president's violence doesn't stop toward the building. He was also violent toward the reflecting pool. Committed violence on that, too. Now, the only issue that I have with Representative Jonathan Jackson, ladies and gentlemen, is that there's real violence that happens in Chicago every weekend. People shot in fact, you know, I just did a story a few weeks ago. Over 129 people shot, 122 some odd people shot in 3 months over the summer, and they were all, the newspaper was happy. The Chicago Tribune wrote a glowing article because less people were shot this summer than usually are shot, and they thought it was a good thing that only 120-something people were shot. There's real violence in Chicago. But nobody has to worry about that. The violence is Donald Trump on the buildings, historical figures. What you got here, Kevin?
2: So, born on this day, I believe. Hang on, I lost my spot. 1 second here. No, sorry, died on this day. The opposite. J.D. Souther, who wrote this song for the Eagles, prolific songwriter for Linda Ronstadt. He wrote The Best of My Love for the Eagles. He wrote Victim of Love for the Eagles. He wrote Heartache Tonight for the Eagles. And he wrote New Kid in Town. So, three love songs, I guess, in one.
33: And you know, he had another one that I love.
2: What's that?
33: I don't know whether you have ever heard it. The one, the duet that he did with James Taylor, Her Town 2.
2: Oh, yeah. Wow. I didn't know that. So, yeah
33: J.D.
2: Souther passed away on this day in 2024 at the age of 78. And he wrote all these classics, including this one, Heartache Tonight for the Eagles.
33: That's right. Lady Benedict does violence against buildings, too. You just saw what she did to her kitchen. The Queen of the Countess of Conspiracy, major violent offender on buildings. Folks, we got a lot of violence on buildings in America. We're coming back. Don't go away.

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5: 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Make sure you do not buy anything until you've gotten 3 appraisals and you actually know the value and the worth of what you're about to buy. And when buying, choose the United States of America. 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
1: This is the Rush Hour with James Golden.
2: Rush. Hakeem Jeffries, the minority leader in the House there, who was, by the way, under siege, was also axed, a little Ebonic language there so we can be inclusive, about the possibility of Trump demolishing the Kennedy Center. And this is what Mr. Jeffries had to say about it.
3: There's been this photo circulating of the president appearing to look at some kind of photograph or document suggesting that the Kennedy Center could be demolished. As you know, Congresswoman Beatty has called for an emergency hearing. But short of that, since you guys are leaving, is there any concern that the Trump administration may move forward with some type of demolition? And if so, besides the legal action, is there anything legislatively, congressionally speaking, that can be done if the administration were to move forward?
4: Well, legislative action certainly needs to be taken in the context of the appropriations process when it comes to action that has clearly not been authorized by Congress, which is why to date we've been successful in the courts in stopping Donald Trump with respect to the Kennedy Center issue and in other areas. Congresswoman Joyce Beatty has been tremendous, a forceful advocate. She does not back down. She speaks truth to power. She did exactly that directly to the president.
2: Directly to the president.
4: We're very proud of her leadership. We're going to continue to stand behind her. And I'm confident that one way or the other, whether it's legislatively or whether it's legally in the courts, we're going to stop the president from another vanity project and waste of taxpayer resources in the context of the Kennedy Center.
2: She speaks truth to power, and she's not going to let the president do violence and demolish the building. He will not demolish. You know, I thought about this. We're going to have to pick this up after. You know who are the biggest, most violent offenders of violence against buildings? Women.
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11: Fox News, I'm Carmen Roberts. Alabama executed Jeffrey Lee tonight for a 1998 double murder. The state put him to death by lethal injection months after a judge blocked the state from using nitrogen gas. Prosecutors charge a driver involved in a deadly Los Angeles bus crash with the murder of two people.
12: L.A. County District Attorney Nathan Hochman says Bailey Lynn Rios faces second-degree murder, driving under the influence, and reckless driving charges.
13: She will be looking at a maximum sentence of life in prison.
12: The 36-year-old is accused of being impaired by drugs when she slammed her Ford Expedition into a Metro bus Tuesday.
11: Fox's Kristen Goodwin. A news helicopter covering that incident also crashed, killing both people on board. And the U.S. Postal Service says it has stopped work on a computer system tied to President Trump's effort to limit mail-in voting. 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

0: What's up with this?
1: So, released on this day was something like 100,000 copies of this album. And Use Your Illusion 2. This is Use Your Illusion 1. This is Guns N' Roses doing Live and Let Die, originally by Paul McCartney, of course, which I consider one of the worst covers of all time. But upon further research, it was a hit. It was a commercial success. It was nominated for a Grammy for the best hard rock performance. And people universally praise it. Beats me.
0: I love this.
1: You know,
0: I love this. I love both versions of it.
1: Okay. It's
0: Kevin, this rocks.
1: It's Paul McCartney. You don't touch it. I love Guns N' Roses. I'm a huge fan, but they did all right with Knocking on Heaven's Door. But, you know, this one's interesting. What did
0: it matter to you? Kevin, come on. This rocks. I mean, Paul McCartney's is what can you say? It's, they did not embarrass themselves. You know who else on this day in the world of music? Barry Manilow. No, we're not celebrating the song. Barry Manilow canceled plans to appear on The View because he did not want to be interviewed by the only Elizabeth Hasselbeck, because she doesn't agree with abortion, and at the time she was supporting the Iraq War. This was back in 2007.
1: When The View was considered too conservative for Barry Manilow to go on.
0: He said, if I go on The View, I'm only going to speak with Joy Behar, Barbara Walters, or Whoopi Goldberg. The producer of the show told him to take a hike. Go to the Copa instead. Love it. Okay, so I got a text. I get texts during the show. Women, huh? Seriously? Seriously? You're telling us that women commit violence on buildings? I need to see the proof before I believe that. Seriously, is that what you're saying? She did not hear, apparently, what got us to this point. So we're going to play it just one more time, only 23 seconds. Cut number 3, Chicago Democrat Representative Jonathan Jackson.
2: President's proclivity, his inclination, and this administration is towards violence. You've seen the violence on the buildings of the East Wing. It was a very much a historical figure and institution, the building, and so much history. Same thing that's happened with the reflecting pool. He does it without Congress.
0: Okay, so there you go. The president has a proclivity for violence against buildings. You see the historical figure, the East Wing. So the whole thing. Now, in our small kingdom, we have Princess Diana. This woman, the next time that she does a project, I'm expecting a social worker to show up to prevent the violence that she does on buildings on a regular basis. They might even send Princess Diana to a restorative justice circle so that they can be some kind of healing from the kind of violence that she does on buildings. Another member of the court who you haven't met yet, the Duchess of Dirt. She's a serial offender. She buys buildings. She buys things. She goes in, rips the whole things out, fixes it up beautifully, then sells them, and then goes to another one. The Countess of Conspiracy commits violence against buildings. She's got quite the eye for violence against buildings. Lady Benedict, as I mentioned. Another one that'll go in, rip it out, put it together. And then you've got America's small caffeinated mom behind this beautiful, this lovey-dovey, oh, love to the world, joy, peace, wonderfulness, kumbaya, kumbaya. She's another one that'll go in and rip a building to shreds and tear it up with violence. I contend to you, ladies and gentlemen, women are the biggest offenders against the violence, the kind of violence we're talking about against buildings. The kind that President Trump is doing to the Kennedy Center that has all of them upset. Moving on, there are other things in the news. One of the most offensive campaign ads I have heard, and I've met this woman, and personally, she's a nice woman. I know her ex-husband. This woman runs out of Miami. She is a member of the Republican Party. Cut 13. Let us visit Representative Elvira Salazar. And this is the campaign message that she's delivering to her constituents and beyond.
3: Mr. President, some of your immigration enforcement efforts have gone too far. In July, 50% of the 50,000 people that were detained had no criminal record. Be careful what your advisors are telling you about immigration policy. The same Hispanics who helped you get to the White House in 2024 feel betrayed today. You can be for immigration what Lincoln was for slavery and Reagan was for communism. I'm not talking about giving them amnesty. I'm talking about giving them a dignified life in this promised land.
4: I am Maria Elvira.
0: That's okay. Enough of that business. Did you hear this? Seriously? Seriously? Seriously? Elvira? Mr. President, first of all, she assumes that the president's not making the policy. Some of your advisors are telling you things that over 50% of the people you convict of have no criminal record. Are they here in the country illegally? Yes. The president ran on, we are going to have the biggest mass deportation in American history. We had 11 million come in with Joe Biden on top of the 20-some-odd million illegal immigrants here now. And all of that amounts to Democrat political power through apportionment. So, what is the message that she's saying? Well, unless they committed a violent crime, unless they committed some kind of crime, then don't deport them. Just leave them here. Give them a pathway to citizenship. No, that is not the Republican position. But then she goes further. Lincoln was for slavery. Ronald Reagan, she says, was for communism. I want to know, in what universe was Ronald Reagan an advocate for communism? Please tell me. Because maybe there's something that I don't know about Ronald Reagan that I should. And maybe Elvira is the teacher. But I would like to know in what universe Ronald Reagan was promoting communism and said he was pro-communist. And then Abraham Lincoln. Abraham Lincoln was for slavery. Abraham Lincoln was the first Republican president of the United States. The Republican Party was new. Abraham Lincoln had said in the past that if he could keep the Union together without abolishing slavery, he would do that. But Lincoln was never a proponent of slavery. Slavery is good. That was not Abraham Lincoln. That was not his history. Now, he said some things, if you put in context today, that seemed to indicate that his greatest fear was that the Union would be torn apart, and which is why he said, if I have to keep the Union together, I would do it. But when push came to shove, what did he do? He committed the party, and he committed the lives of America to actually, this woman never heard of the Emancipation Proclamation? Does she not know how difficult that was to get passed through even the Congress without the southern states. This campaign ad of Elvira Salazar is absurd. Moving to Texas. Cut 11, cut 12. Back to back. First, these two guys are running for the Senate in Texas. First, Ken Paxton. The second one, James Tallarico. Cuts 11, cut 12.
4: And I think people are starting to realize that this guy is not a moderate Democrat. When Mike Rogers was talking about a con man, I thought he was talking about my opponent, because they're doing the same thing. They're running to the middle. They're running away from every single view they had. And you just played the clip of the drag queen. He had
0: this
4: that on
0: Mike
4: the tip
0: Rogers.
4: Of his tongue. This drag queen supposedly is pushing for children drag shows and has a platform that grooms children. James Tallarico knows that, and he said it anyway.
0: Here's Tallarico. Not on cut 12, not on the drag queens, but on something, on immigration. Here's Tallarico.
5: This government's priorities are completely backwards. I wish our government would go after pedophiles the way they go after brown men headed to work at 7 a.m.
0: So, again, I wish the government would go after pedophiles the way they're going after brown men going to work at 7 a.m. All illegal immigrants, they're just hardworking, and they're just on their way to work, and they're going after brown men. It's all racist. You didn't say anything when brown men, 11 million, and mostly brown men were crossing into the country illegally. Well, it was women, children, too. But these people turn everything into a race war, and this is about the rule of law, not about race. He doesn't say anything about the black men that end up in jail in Texas when they break the law. It's only ICE that's the problem. But so you have a contrast there. That was Mike Rogers, by the way, who's running for Senate in Michigan. Now, Michigan, let us deal with Michigan. Cut number 6. Here is Simone Sanders and Eugene Daniels with our favorite representative of the Democrat Party, who has his name comes up over and over in Michigan. That would be Hassan Piker. This is Simone Sanders, Eugene Daniels from PMS Now with Mr. Piker. Go ahead, let it fly.
6: I could not find any evidence for the broader claim you made about, like, most Americans, most people under 45 have made 9/11 jokes at this point, and most people, like, they don't have the reverence. I couldn't find the evidence, and so you muddy up, in my personal opinion, what you're trying to say, and then when they clip one piece of it, which you have been clipped out of context, then you do take issue with the clipped of one piece, but Eugene is drilling down on, since you know that's going to happen.
7: Right. You're very smart. That's clear.
6: Well, you're very smart.
7: You know, so the alternative is for me to not talk about this issue at all, right? And that's not, I mean, yeah, because there's no matter, see, like, even the broader conversation that I had about 9/11, that's not something that people want to entertain at all. They just want to say, this guy whose name is Hassan, who's Muslim, who said America deserved 9/11, even though he apologized one day after for the language he used, all the way back in 2019, is doing it again. He is Islamically defending 9/11. He loves 9/11. He wants it to happen again. And then it just, like, expands off of that.
8: But if you my know name that that's going to happen. I guess my thing is, and like I hear, someone said, you have been clipped out of context, right? Like, 10 seconds of a long monologue is not representative. We've been clipped out of context. Like, we totally understand what you're saying.
7: Of course.
8: But if you know that, if you know that that is going to happen, if you know that, you know, Abdul Al-Sayed has had to, in front of a camera, say, you know, I'm not talking, y'all all want to ask him about a Twitch streamer in California. That's not what I want to talk about, right? If you know that, that's the question, is why do it? If you know that it is not going to be helpful for your
0: candidates. All right. Why do you do it? And then he yaps. I just want to make one point about this. For decades, the left media including the PMS Now crowd, especially people like the PMS Now crowd. I sat next to, in the opposite side of the studio from Rush Limbaugh for 30 years. These people excelled at taking a part of a sentence and turning it into a controversy when there was none, and totally taking it out, or in some cases, even just taking a video and claiming things, that whole Michael J. Fox, oh my gosh, that was, it went on and on and on. So, I mean, to hear these people now talk about, well, you were taken out of context. You people are, the MSM, mainstream media, is the king and queens of taking people out of context. Oh, today in history. Kevin, what day is it?
9: Today is Paula's Dead Day. In 1969, the Drake University student paper published an article saying, is Beatle Paul McCartney dead? Because a rumor spread that in a car accident in 1966, he was replaced by a lookalike. He was on vacation in reality, but apparently he was replaced by a lookalike, and it was further spread by this odd back masking, they call it, on the song Revolution Number 9. If you listen to this part of the song,
10: number 9,
9: creepy, right?
10: Number 9.
9: But if you played it backwards, it's supposed to say, "Turn me on, dead man."
10: Turn me on, dead man.
0: Oh my gosh!
9: Which apparently is proof that Paul McCartney was dead and is still dead, and this guy that we're seeing walking the earth right now is the richest lookalike on earth, by the way, because Paul McCartney is worth about $1 billion.
0: Thank you, Kevin. Clip of the day coming up, ladies and gentlemen. Keep it right here. Post Nerdy's Rush Hour, fastest hour in American media. Don't go away.
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14: This is John Catsimatidis. 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The amount of chemicals companies been putting into our food for the last 30 years. Why? 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Well, I have to thank President Trump, Secretary Kennedy, and Dr. Oz. They went to war with putting chemicals in our food in America. Lately, General Mills, no more dyes in the General Mills cereals. Kellogg's, no more chemicals in our cereals. My favorite, M&M's. 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
22: Clip of the day. You want to hear it. It's the clip of the day.
0: Yes, ladies and gentlemen, we're combining two clips in one. The first is from Patrick Clancy, excerpted from the 60 Minutes interview that will be aired soon. Here he is. Goes quick. Listen.
23: I talk to them.
24: What do you say?
23: Help me. All the time.
0: He talks to his children. What does he say? He asks his children to help him. And he needs to, ladies and gentlemen. Our second clip of the day, I guarantee you, I'm going to make a prediction. 60 Minutes, after the 60 Minutes interview is over, there will be 60,000 minutes of unhinged left-wing kookery on social media, predominantly from left-wing women who sound like this woman. Here she is.
23: If it was up to you.
25: I think she's punished enough. She has lost her children. She has lost her life, basically.
23: Could we say justice for the children? Could we say their names?
25: I will not say that. I don't know their names. And I don't think it's about justice for the children. I don't.
0: Yeah, that's it. It's not about justice for the children. It's not. I'm not going to say that. I don't know their names. She suffered enough already. She lost her children. She killed them. We're going to leave you today with the music of the Fifth Dimension, my friends. Recognizing the birthday of Lamont McLemore from the Fifth Dimension between 1967 and 1973. They had 20 top 10 hits on the Billboard Hot 100, including this one. I love the Fifth Dimension. Classy group, classy time. And sometimes this was like, are they an R&B? No, they were music. We got to go. May God bless, protect each and every.
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5: Time is now to rein in artificial intelligence. I'm Lee Silicera, Fox News. That's a call from House Democrats after AI industry leaders told lawmakers development needs to be slowed down. House Democratic leader Hakeem Jeffries blasted Speaker Johnson for sending lawmakers home until after the midterm.
6: As opposed to working in the Congress in a bipartisan way, in a comprehensive way, to address the urgent issue of AI safety. In the best interest of the American people and the world.
5: President Trump has called warnings about AI a hoax and ridiculous. This is there's a warning from an industry giant about new behavior from their artificial intelligence models.
7: OpenAI disclosing 6 reports of unexpected or concerning behavior in artificial intelligence models as the debate over AI safety grows increasingly heated. Among those reports, an unrelated research model inserted jailbreak-like instructions into its own notes to disregard its normal constraints and told itself to be freed from the roles and identities that bind other chatbots. In another instance, an AI agent uploaded files to the internet to obtain a browser citation without asking the user. OpenAI saying those reports were discovered during training or evaluation over the past months.
5: Fox's Lillian Wu. A federal judge has ordered the Kennedy Center provide 30 days notice before making any major physical changes to the building, including demolishing it, as President Trump has threatened. Alabama has put to death a man for a 1998 double murder at a pawn shop 3 months after a judge's ruling blocked the state from putting him to death with nitrogen gas. Jeffrey Lee died by lethal injection at the William C. Holman Correctional Facility in Atmore. Lee was the second execution in Alabama this year. 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
17: 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We're talking to Sultan Megji. Sultan, welcome to America at Night. Thanks for joining us.
18: Oh, thank you for having me.
17: You've spent over 30 years working at the intersection of AI and national security, biosecurity, federal regulation, advising agencies on all of this stuff. Are you of the mind that it is going to destroy us, or are you of the mind that AI is going to save us?
18: Can I pick an option C?
17: Yes. Go ahead.
18: Yeah, I mean, AI has an amazing capability to make life easier and better, right? It takes silly work off of our desks. It makes us more efficient. It gives us the opportunity to spend more time doing the things we love. That's the good side. Now, the bad side is, innumerable. Military activities, robots, the fear of the Terminator and all of that. And the sad reality is both are on the table. Both are equally likely to happen to varying degrees. And frankly, both are happening right now.
17: So when Bill Gates rings the alarm, somebody leaves Anthropic, one of the CEOs comes out and says, this is dangerous. We should listen to them?
18: We absolutely should. The people who are inside of these frontier labs who actually are seeing what these companies are going to release 3, 6, 9, 12 months in the future, when they get overwhelmed and when they get to a point where they say, listen, we can't keep up with what we have created that is in itself creating the next version, because that's what's happening to a lot of these big AI firms, we should take a second and say, wait a minute, this thing is now evolving itself. We're not building it. It's building itself. And if we can't put guardrails around it, if we can't understand what's happening, maybe we should take a second and make sure it's building what we want to have built.
17: The argument is, if we slow down, China will catch us. That's the oh no, yeah. We can't have that. But what exactly does that mean, and why would that be such a terrible thing to slow down?
18: Well, let me parse out that just a little bit, because putting guardrails on the advancement in artificial intelligence doesn't mean slowing down. And I think a lot of people conflate those two things. putting guardrails on means having more smarter people involved in the process so that we can run as fast as we need to compete with China. Because right now, the United States is the undisputed world leader in artificial intelligence. But how we got to this moment is not how we're going to stay the leader in artificial intelligence. And China is subsidizing hundreds of companies to the tune of trillions of dollars a year to try to take that away from us. And we can't let that happen. And so guardrails is about creating lanes of innovation that are the most valuable for us as a nation and continue to espouse our values on the world instead of letting the Chinese take it away from us and put their values.
17: Well, I understand back in the day, the U.S. had to get to the moon before Russia. I understood that. I understood we had to develop the bomb before Germany did for World War II. But what's the big deal if China starts to outpace us when it comes to artificial intelligence?
18: Well, I'll give you one example that would terrify me. Let's just say that you go to the doctor and they say, hey, listen, you think you should take this pill because you're getting a little older. I'm getting a little older, and occasionally I might have to take a pill. Do I want a pill built off of a Western open AI system that is run through the American medical regulatory process, that's built correctly, that's safe, that's sound? Or do I want something that comes out of a weird Chinese lab? That's one great example where I don't want the Chinese ahead of us in AI, because I want the next generation of drugs that are going to make all of our lives better to come from an American company.
17: Why then do we allow U.S. companies to sell AI chips to Chinese companies if we don't want them to catch us?
18: You are asking a fantastic question that I have asked many times, and I'm sad to say I haven't gotten a good answer on that one yet.
17: Okay, so I'm not the only idiot asking this question then.
18: Well, I'm the other idiot asking that question.
17: Okay, good, because I mean we do, right? We allow an NVIDIA to sell massive amounts of computer chips to and or other technology to China to help them with their AI. Mm-hmm.
18: And in doing so, it's raised the prices of the components of technology we need to build the next generation of American innovation. A memory chip that cost $100 a year ago now costs about $400. I just tried to buy a computer, and it was almost double the price at the end of the day. And it's because so much of the inventory is being sucked up by the Chinese. Now, there's an argument that, you know, we're giving them the older stuff or we're giving them less or whatever. But as we've seen in a variety of situations, including, you know, proxy companies in other parts of Asia like Singapore are letting them get access to as much as they want. I don't think that should be allowed to continue, but I'm not in the U.S. government anymore.
17: Yeah. Okay, good. Well, at least I feel at least I have some sense of what's going on. Can we regulate it? I mean, is there a possibility to regulate it, or is that even possible?
18: You've hit on one of the most interesting questions. And the reality is our regulatory system, for the most part, is designed when the postal service and fax machines were the primary modes of communication. And we are far past that. 5 years ago in change, I put together one of the first AI working groups in the federal financial regulatory community, and there were people arguing that we shouldn't allow AI into the banking system and that quantum computing wasn't a serious problem and a bunch of other things like that. And the reality is we all know that we need to modernize the regulatory environment here for emerging technologies, and AI is the most critical one right now. I am very skeptical of Congress's ability to pass legislation that actually moves the needle in terms of providing the right kind of guardrails to allow for responsible innovation.
17: Is that because the tech companies are busy lobbying them to their point of view, or is it because these senators are still trying to figure out how to use the fax machine and don't really understand computing and or AI in the first place?
18: Both of those things are true. And then you also have, from a priority perspective, a lot of people in the Beltway, where I've spent more time than I care to admit, are focused on things that are not necessarily of national importance. They're focused on, you know, the next fundraising dinner, or they're focused on, you know, whatever the lobbyists of the week that are walking into their office are telling them. The reality is this is not getting the amount of thoughtful discussion in Congress it should. The people who are the witnesses, the people who are, you know, advising Congress on these things in many cases have their own commercial interests at heart and not necessarily our nation's interest.
17: Sultan Megji is our guest for a couple more minutes. You spent 30 years in this area, the intersection of AI, national security, biosecurity, federal regulation, and so on and so forth. The Terminator theory that it will jump out and start to program itself and overtake humans, that's been out there. But the other side says AI only does what it's programmed to do.
18: Well, the last part of that sentence is just patently false. So let's break this down a little bit. Right now, the most advanced artificial intelligence firms in the world are using AI to build AI. So the AI is building itself. That is the fact of how it is built today. That was not true a few years ago, but that is true today. So that's the first part. The second part is the vast majority of AI uses a kind of math that's called a transformer, and we don't get to see inside of that. It's a black box, and so we can't explain why it makes the decisions it makes. So whether you're OpenAI or you're Anthropic or you're Google, a lot of your AI is in these transformers, and those are non-explainable types of math. But those two things combined mean that we have black boxes building other black boxes that we don't necessarily know what they're going to do or why they're going to do it. We've already, over the last few years, experienced I'd call it the diet version of this, when we've heard this phrase that I'm sure you've heard now called a hallucination. You'll ask one of these systems something and it'll make up an answer. That is what leads us down that path to having AI jump out and do something that we don't want it to do. And when you give it kinetic capabilities, missiles, guns, etc., offensive cyber capabilities, you know, like hackers have, you can get to a situation where you get something like the Terminator fear. And that's, again, where building better guardrails and building better systems around them is an important thing. But right now, we aren't doing a very good job of it at all.
17: Sultan Megji, last question for you. We're spending billions and billions of dollars to build these data centers for these companies. It's not making any money. Why are they funding these billions of dollars, of hundreds of billions of dollars of data centers and AI companies, and it's nowhere close to even breaking even?
18: Oh, another great question. So a couple of things. Number one is these hyperscaler data centers are entirely unnecessary. They're designed to work with AI from 5 or 10 years ago, which needed hyperscaler data centers to work correctly. My laptop is now powerful enough to run a full generative AI stack on it without the need of a data center. So first off, there's no demand for it. Second, so many of the companies that are building these data centers and building these AI systems are companies that made their billions, their original billions of dollars on cloud computing. And they're trying to find a way to justify their cloud computing businesses and continue and to propagate that business along, when in reality, those businesses are very rapidly becoming archaic and legacy relative to what AI is capable of doing. So you have, on one hand, advances in technology that make them unnecessary, and on the other hand, people trying to buy their way out of a bad balance sheet. And frankly, that's what's going to happen. I would be really surprised if even half of the data centers being planned this year get even to the point of a shovel being put in the ground. They're just unnecessary, and we frankly don't have the money for them.
17: I just drove from Kansas City back to St. Louis, and I passed in Montgomery County a data center that's being built. You can see it right from the highway. Yep. And I checked it off. It's 2.5 miles long on the highway. Yeah. And I can't tell you how far back it goes, because it goes as far as the eye can see. You're telling me that what they're building there, spending billions of dollars, is already outdated?
18: Yes, I am. And as someone who's sitting in St. Louis right now, I drove by that same data center the other day, and I will tell you that infrastructure, in terms of real value, real enterprise value, stuff that actually helps us spend less money taking care of our family, things that help us do better at work, help our companies make more money so we get more bonuses, all of that, the real value in those technologies is not coming from those big data centers. Those are, you know, cat memes and things like that.
17: And so you're saying you're part of the philosophy that there's a bubble with this stuff and it's going to pop at some point?
18: There's definitely going to be a bifurcation in the market between one category of AI firms that are using right-sized models to solve real problems in an efficient way using modern technology, and those that are investing in technology that's 5 or more years old at this point that they have to in order to justify their existence. And I'm not sure that second one survives.
17: Sultan Megji, I reserve the right to call you back at any time. Fascinating conversation. You've done a number of things, including over a 30-year career in technology, AI, cybersecurity. You also served in an advisory capacity to the FBI, CIA, U.S. Treasury, Federal Reserve, G7, G20, and the list goes on. Sultan Megji, thank you very much. Great insight. Have yourself a good day. We will definitely talk soon.
18: Great to talk to you, friend.
17: See you. Got it. Whoa. How about that news? America at Night, back in a moment.
0: Live from coast to coast, this is America at Night with McGraw-Milhaven.
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17: All right. Bill O'Reilly. Yes, that Bill O'Reilly, with 20 New York Times bestsellers and 20 million books in print, is going to be joining us next hour. Also, Bill on the Road. He's got a new book out, too. We'll check in with him. Coming up a little bit later on, Karl Rove said he's going to vote Democratic for the first time in what, 30 years? And we're going to talk to the candidate that Karl Rove is going to vote for, the Democrat, in that Texas race. But I just want to take a minute and give a shout-out to everybody in Kansas City. We the KCMO in Kansas City had an event last night to celebrate America 250, and they invited myself, Guy Benson, and Vince Calonese out to partake in this event at Boulevard Brewery in, I guess it's just outside of downtown Kansas City. What a fun night. The audience, the people who came, could not have been any nicer. I've been to Kansas City a million times, and it's such a great town. It's got such a great buzz. Yes, I drove by the Negro League Hall of Fame just because it's my favorite museum of all time. But I had a chance to meet Guy Benson. I've heard him on the radio, never met the man. Could not have been a nicer gentleman. Gentleman. Vince Calonese, tremendous, thoughtful gentleman. Both of them gave such really interesting answers. I really felt that I was the weak link up on the stage. It was all put on by KCMO. Pete Mundo, who I've known, I've never told this story about Pete Mundo, but I've known Pete Mundo's wife for almost 20 years. Pete Mundo is the program director at KCMO. Miranda Kahn is their new afternoon host. And Kevin Keatsman, had a chance to meet him. He's the old sports guy in Kansas City. Had a great conversation with him. What a wonderful lineup. What

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0: Fox News, I'm Ted Lindner. Hosting a dinner in the White House Rose Garden, President Trump announced he's signed executive orders aimed at expanding hunting and fishing to federal lands.
1: We're opening up millions of acres of federal land for our hunters and fishers, and Doug and his group really worked hard on it. This builds on our actions in August that opened up another 92 million acres of federal land across 32 states.
0: The second order protects the use of lead ammunition. Secretary of the Interior Doug Burgum was in attendance alongside hunters, anglers, and outdoor industry leaders. The state of Alabama has executed a man by lethal injection. It comes 3 months after a judge blocked the state from putting him to death using nitrogen gas. Jeffrey Lee on death row for killing two people during a pawn shop robbery in 1998. Lee and his supporters made a final bid to spare his life, arguing the jury in his case.
2: To learn more about Flock cameras, we just ask Hal.
3: Hal, what do you make of these Flock cameras, these surveillance techniques that the government is using, coupled in tech companies that then have all of your data? We don't know where that data goes. Should we be concerned with that sort of stuff, or have we already opened up Pandora's box?
4: Well, just like in Star Wars, the Force can be used for good or evil.
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9: 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Will he be embarrassed to acknowledge me as his dad? 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
5: Fox News, I'm Sue Guzman. A federal judge giving the Kennedy Center 30 days notice to make any major physical changes to the building, and that includes demolition.
6: Kennedy Center Director and COO Matt Floca said the center has to close for at least 7 days due to acute risks to public safety resulting from continued structural deterioration.
5: Fox's Jessica Rosenthal. President Trump expected to meet with Persian Gulf allies on the sidelines of next week's UN General Assembly meeting in New York as Iran tries to keep up the pressure on the global energy market.
7: The country's proxy forces in Yemen, the Houthis, are continuing to ramp up the conflict against government forces and Saudi Arabia.
5: Fox's Trey Yangston and former Senator John Kyle of Arizona, who guided the confirmation hearing of Supreme Court Justice Brett Kavanaugh, has died. He was 84, stepped down from public life after being diagnosed with dementia. 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
18: 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That's fun to listen to. I love those stories. I mean, how many times have you heard the story of, you know, they told him it would never happen? I mean, the country, the history is filled with stories. People say, right? The woman who invented the Vietnam Wall, right? She was it was a class project for Yale, and I think she handed it in. I think she got a C. And the teacher wrote something along the lines of, yeah, nice idea, never going to take off. And she ends up winning the contest to turn it into the Vietnam Wall Memorial in Washington, D.C. I mean, the list goes on and on and on. As a matter of fact, when I first got into radio, it shows you how stupid I am. When I first got into radio, somebody who was very, very kind to me said at one point, look, I don't mean to be, but I really think you should change your name, because your name's just not going to play on radio. And I remember thinking to myself, and this shows you how stupid I was. I remember thinking to myself, oh my goodness, that is fantastic. Thank you so much for that advice. And he was like, well, you're very appreciative. I'm like, yes, because that it motivated. It was like, oh my goodness, there's my story where somebody said your name will never work on radio, right? I'm like, thank you. I need to tell me more how I'm never going to survive in radio. And because yes, thank you. I have my story. It was like I needed someone to tell me I couldn't do it. Not as motivation, but like, oh, thanks. Because when
19: 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Injured in an accident? 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
29: Connected to safety, I'm Sue Guzman, Fox News. An F-16 fighter jet pilot is alive after he was ejected before his plane crashed in rural Michigan today and burst into flames. Spokesman with the 149th Fighter Wing says the pilot, safely ejected from his Fighting Falcon and is currently being treated at a hospital, his identity and the extent of his injuries not released. Charges filed in Los Angeles for the driver who caused a bus crash, leaving several people dead.
0: L.A. County District Attorney Nathan Hochman says Bailey Lynn Rios faces second-degree murder, driving under the influence, and reckless driving charges.
1: She will be looking at a maximum sentence of life in prison.
0: The 36-year-old is accused of being impaired by drugs when she slammed her Ford Expedition into a Metro bus Tuesday,
1: killing two individuals, Daniel Castillo and Gage Rita.
0: Hochman noting five others were injured, two seriously, but not revealing what drugs are allegedly involved.
1: Her bail has been set at $4.1 million, and to our knowledge, she has not made bail at this point.
0: Adding he believes Rios will be arraigned Friday. Kristen Goodwin, Fox News.
29: President Trump calling for Americans to be patient about high gas prices at the end of the Iran confrontation.
2: Officials here at the White House grappling with the political consequences of high inflation are now trying to convince voters the high prices are worth it because the Iran war is worth it. Last night, shortly after telling reporters that he wanted to save the Kennedy Center, but it would require a lot of federal subsidies, President Trump was spotted by a photographer with a long lens aboard Air Force One through the window, holding a piece of paper that said Kennedy Center demolished. And crossing the wires moments ago, a federal judge now says the Kennedy Center has to provide 30 days notice before making any big changes to the property, including tearing it down.
29: Fox's Peter Ducey. 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
33: 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His blood sacrificed became the medicine for our sickness. It became the ointment which heals our wounds. It became the doorway for a relationship with God.
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1: I missed the haters. I missed the lovers. I missed the text messages. I missed the voicemails. I missed all of it. 1-844-2-McGraw, 1-844-262-4729. I'll save the headlines for a little bit later on. We got a whole bunch of phone calls. Let's try and get to Catherine in Vancouver. You have a question about Pizza Hut?
14: Yeah, you always do this to me. Now I got this sugar high because I'm thinking about the dessert pizza, and they discontinued it in Canada. And I was wondering, did you guys discontinue it out there?
1: I don't know. I'm still grieving over Chick-fil-A's discontinuation of the honey pimento chicken sandwich. I still haven't gotten over that.
14: Oh man.
1: So, I used to go to pizza. I don't know about the dessert pizza, but when I was back in college and we were playing summer ball, and you know, you'd go from small town to small town. Every small town had a Pizza Hut, so you'd always end up eating pizza at a Pizza Hut because you were always in some small town for 2 or 3 days playing a weekend series or something. And so I went to, man, I lived at Pizza Hut for. I wish they would have had a loyalty program, because I would have cleaned up on that loyalty program. Catherine, thanks for the phone call. Yeah, you got it. Bill in Wyoming, thanks for checking in, Bill. Welcome to America at Night.
15: Hi, McGraw.
1: Hello, sir.
15: If you understand how large computer programs, and I'm talking on the order of millions or billions of lines of code, okay, are written by companies like Microsoft and such, you'll understand that large numbers of programmers write that software, and most of the programmers that work for those companies deal with 100 to 200 to 300 lines of code in a module. And then they each get assigned modules, and then after everybody's completed their modules, then the modules get put together into an operating system or whatever it is, and it's run. And then you bring the debugging system people in to make the whole thing work. The modules work together like they're supposed to. Okay. Until you've done that, the whole thing's not going to work at all. Even after you've done that, there are bugs all over the place. There's a guy by the name of Brian Craigs that puts out a newsletter about, I get one from him every week or so, and it's completely free. It's just interesting stuff to read, because those people in Microsoft are still debugging the original DOS system.
1: Oh yeah, no, I mean, that's not, if you have a IBM compatible computer, right? Every once in a while, it just, you know, the blue screen of death, and you don't know what's going on.
15: Oh, yeah. Well, yeah. They're still debugging stuff that they wrote back in the 50s.
1: Why are we talking about this? What's your point here? Get to your point here.
15: Because of the fact that the fact is that if you have somebody talking about AI, Mm-hmm. And they're saying that they don't understand why AI does what it does. It's because they only wrote one module, and they don't have any freaking idea what the modules do when you put them together. Most of those people have never written any computer code, frankly. Most of them are pundits that believe what
0: I know so little
15: what the modules do when you put them together. Most of those people have never written any computer code, frankly. Most of them are pundits that believe what
0: I know so little. I know how to use a computer. I know how to drive a car, and I know how to change the radio. Okay, outside of that, I don't know anything about an engine. With computers. Listen to me. Listen to me. Same as computers. I know how to turn it on. I know how to play solitaire. I know how to check my voicemails. I know how to go to a couple websites and buy stuff from Amazon. The inner workings of it, I have no idea. But last week, I had an idea for an app. And I went to an AI program, and I invented the app. And I'm in beta, quote unquote, beta testing right now with a couple of friends of mine. And it's actually working pretty good. Now, I don't know anything about AI. I couldn't write a code. I can barely write my own name. And I created an app from AI. So it's got to be doing something right.
15: Anybody who says computers are strictly logical machines. They do exactly what we tell them to do when we tell them to do it, as we told them to do it. Mm-hmm. A computer will do the same thing over and over and over again.
0: Okay. I asked this guy 30 years in the business, in AI security and everything else. I asked him that very question. And he said, I said, computers only do what humans tell them to do. And he said, yeah, that used to be the case, but not anymore. That's
15: AI.
0: He's
15: never written any code. Written any code.
0: I'm pretty sure. I don't know if the guy wrote any code or not, but I'm pretty sure the guy probably, I mean, don't believe him. I don't care if you believe him or not, but the guy was pretty credible. And you read his resume and the things he's done. He knows quite a bit about software, AI, security, computers.
15: On the application level, not at the coding level.
0: Okay. All right, Bill, you clearly know more than he does.

0: 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I've been surfing here since I was a kid. Now, seeing my grandson out on the water, it means everything to me. Watching him and taking in the blue waves, the sea breeze, the blurry horizon.
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3: News. I'm Ted Lindner. Prosecutors charging a driver involved in Tuesday's deadly Los Angeles bus crash with the murder of two people.
4: LA County District Attorney Nathan Hochman says Bailey Lynn Rios faces second-degree murder, driving under the influence, and reckless driving charges.
5: She will be looking at a maximum sentence of life in prison.
4: The 36-year-old is accused of being impaired by drugs when she slammed her Ford Expedition into a Metro bus Tuesday.
3: Fox's Kristen Goodwin. A news helicopter covering the incident also crashed, killing both people on board and one person on the ground. President Trump signs executive orders to expand hunting and fishing to federal lands.
6: We're opening up millions of acres of federal land for our hunters and fishers. And Doug and his group really worked hard on it. This builds on our actions in August that opened up another 92 million acres of federal land across 32 states.
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12: 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Who knows what's coming? Oh, we're going to talk about a bathroom book tomorrow night. And Matt Wolf on entertainment. So lots to get to tomorrow night. Thanks for listening. As always, thanks for putting up with me. We'll see you tomorrow night.

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14: Closer to the midterms. I'm Ted Lindner, Fox News. Republicans point to strong job numbers and job creation and a strengthening economy as part of a pitch to voters, hoping to hold on to majorities in the House and Senate in the midterm elections, now less than 2 months away. Fox's Peter Ducey at the White House with more.
15: Sometimes when something is a political problem, the people in power ignore it. Here, officials are not ignoring the political problems caused by high prices. They are asking voters, though, to have some patience. According to Axios, next week when he's in New York for the UN General Assembly, President Trump plans to meet with leaders of Gulf countries who have all been impacted by the Iran war. Apparently, they're going to talk about a plan to end the Iran war. So if the Iran war has become a political liability for the president, maybe before the midterms, it would help if they can at least outline a plan to end it.
14: No changes can be made to Washington's Kennedy Center without a 30-day notice. An Obama-appointed federal judge made that ruling Thursday.
16: U.S. District Judge Christopher Cooper, in his ruling, said more than 30 days' notice must be given before any changes, including demolition, can be done to the performing arts venue. The building does remain closed to assess what the center's COO, Matt Flocka, called existing safety risks. President Trump has labeled Judge Cooper, who was appointed by former President Obama, hostile and conflicted after prior rulings that will not allow the president to add his name to the center's facade. Congress has earmarked $257 million for renovations. The president has threatened to hold that money if his name isn't added. Gernal Scott, Fox News.
14: And the Trump administration has approved visas for top Iranian officials, including the president and foreign minister, to attend next week's UN General Assembly, the high-level meeting in New York, even as the U.S.-Iran military conflict continues. 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
14: Michigan Progressive Democrat Senate candidate Abdul El-Sayed meeting with Senate Democrats. Fox's Bill Malusian with more.
15: Senate Democrats emerged from this meeting with Abdul El-Sayed sounding very, very confident. They say they feel unified right now, and they got some wind in their sails about potentially winning this race in Michigan. Now, also in that meeting was Senate Minority Leader Chuck Schumer. He was face-to-face with Abdul El-Sayed, which may have gotten a little bit awkward at some points, because keep in mind, El-Sayed has said repeatedly that he believes Chuck Schumer shouldn't be the Democrats' leader in the Senate, and that Schumer should find him, quote, dangerous. But Schumer came out sounding fairly positive.
29: We had a very good meeting. We talked all about how we're going to win in Michigan.
15: Other Senate Democrats came out of that meeting with El-Sayed saying they are fully behind him and they're going to do whatever it takes to help him win.
14: El-Sayed facing Republican Congressman Mike Rogers for the open Michigan Senate seat in November. Sentencing for a man in Minneapolis who sprayed vinegar water on far-left Congresswoman Ilhan Omar.
30: Anthony Kasmercheck sentenced to 14 months in federal prison after pleading guilty to assaulting a U.S. officer when he approached Rep. Ilhan Omar during a speaking event in January and sprayed her with vinegar water as he said that Omar was splitting Minnesota apart.
31: I don't know.
30: Omar was not injured and continued the town hall after security officers tackled Kasmercheck. He told the court that he was fuzzy about why he did it. Records show he has a history of mental illness. He later wrote the congresswoman a letter of apology. Jeff Manasso, Fox News.
14: And Alabama has executed a death row inmate by lethal injection. Jeffrey Lee pronounced dead Thursday night. The 49-year-old convicted of the 1998 murder of two people in a pawn shop in Orrville, Alabama. A third worker in the shop was injured in that attack as well. I'm Ted Lindner. This is Fox News.
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5: Fox News, I'm Sue Guzman. President Trump expected to meet with Persian Gulf allies on the sidelines of next week's UN General Assembly meeting in New York as Iran tries to keep up the pressure on the global energy markets.
6: The country's proxy forces in Yemen, the Houthis, are continuing to ramp up the conflict against government forces and Saudi Arabia.
5: Fox's Trey Yangst, federal judge requiring the Kennedy Center give 30 days notice to make any major physical changes to the building, including demolition.
7: Kennedy Center director and COO Matt Floca said the center has to close for at least 7 days due to acute risks to public safety resulting from continued structural deterioration.
5: Fox's Jessica Rosenthal and former Senator John Kyle of Arizona, who guided the confirmation hearing of Supreme Court Justice Brett Kavanaugh, has died. He was 84, stepped down from public life in December after being diagnosed with dementia. 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
9: 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Should we be concerned with that sort of stuff, or have we already opened up Pandora's box?
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14: Your anniversary is almost here. 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
11: Calls to rein in artificial intelligence. I'm Sue Guzman, Fox News. House Democrats say advancements with artificial intelligence need to be slowed down after a developer with Anthropic recently expressed serious concerns about safety, saying the technology poses a threat to humanity. Republican Tennessee Senator Marsha Blackburn says while the U.S. needs to beat China in the development game, some regulations should be put into place.
12: They want to see some smart regulation around AI. They know we have to beat China on this. They want to protect their privacy and their data, and I support that.
11: Meanwhile, President Trump plans to have AI leaders with him as he hosts China's president at the White House next week. We have more from Fox's Lillian Wu.
13: Several tech titans are expected to join President Trump at the state dinner in Washington for Chinese President Xi Jinping next Thursday. According to reports, they include OpenAI Chief Executive Sam Altman, Apple Executive Chairman Tim Cook, and Jensen Huang, CEO of chip giant NVIDIA. Huang and Cook were also part of the entourage of executives who accompanied the president to China back in May. NVIDIA and several major U.S. companies sit at the center of the global artificial intelligence and semiconductor industries, and AI is anticipated to be a key focus of the discussions during the upcoming meeting in Washington. Lillian Wu, Fox News.
11: Concerns about AI casting a long shadow as King Charles met with industry representatives during a summit in Scotland Thursday.
14: The task before you is not merely to advance the technology, but to ensure that it remains firmly in the service of humanity, community, and the natural world.
11: And the Postal Service says it has stopped work on a computer system tied to President Trump's efforts to limit mail-in voting. The Supreme Court rejected the president's executive order this week. 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
11: President Trump is calling for Americans to be patient about high gas prices and the end to the Iran conflict.
27: Officials here at the White House grappling with the political consequences of high inflation are now trying to convince voters the high prices are worth it because the Iran war is worth it. Last night, shortly after telling reporters that he wanted to save the Kennedy Center, but it would require a lot of federal subsidies, President Trump was spotted by a photographer with a long lens aboard Air Force One through the window, holding a piece of paper that said Kennedy Center demolished. And crossing the wires moments ago, a federal judge now says the Kennedy Center has to provide 30 days notice before making any big changes to the property, including tearing it down.
11: Fox's Peter Ducey. The White House pushing back after the UN Human Rights Council said they found reasonable grounds to believe the U.S. committed war crimes in two strikes in Iran. More from Fox's Jonathan Savage.
28: They include a missile attack that hit a school in the southern city Minab. Iran state media says 168 people were killed, most of them children. The UN fact finders say there's evidence of indiscriminate attacks resulting in civilian deaths. The Trump administration has yet to directly accept blame for the school bombing, nor has it released the findings of a Pentagon investigation. Jonathan Savage, Fox News.
11: White House spokeswoman Anna Kelly writing that the UN Human Rights Council has accomplished, quote, nothing for human rights while spouting unserious nonsense for decades. An F-16 jet pilot is alive after his plane crashed in rural Michigan on Thursday and burst into flames. Spokesman with the 149th Fighter Wing says the pilot ejected safely from the Falcon and is now being treated at a hospital. And a federal judge has ordered the Kennedy Center to provide the 30 days notice before making any kind of changes to the building. That includes demolition. I'm Sue Guzman. This is Fox News.
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30: Ask yourself a simple question. 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And just kind of put a name on it and then offer it to the Lord. 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It's actually very deceptive and it's very destructive. So Jesus says here three times, do not be anxious. Rather, seek first the kingdom of God, His righteousness, and all these things will be added unto you. Jesus wants our eyes to be focused on Him and His purposes.
29: To hear more of the teaching of Archbishop Beach, visit awordfromthelord.org.
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1: Fox News, I'm Ted Lindner. Prosecutors charging a driver involved in Tuesday's deadly Los Angeles bus crash with the murder of two people.
2: L.A. County District Attorney Nathan Hochman says Bailey Lynn Rios faces second-degree murder, driving under the influence, and reckless driving charges.
3: She will be looking at a maximum sentence of life in prison.
2: The 36-year-old is accused of being impaired by drugs when she slammed her Ford Expedition into a Metro bus Tuesday.
1: Fox's Kristen Goodwin. A news helicopter covering the incident also crashed, killing both people on board the chopper and one person on the ground. The state of Alabama has executed a man by lethal injection. It comes 3 months after a judge blocked the state from putting him to death using nitrogen gas. Jeffrey Lee was on death row for killing two people during a pawn shop robbery back in 98. Lee and his supporters made a final bid to spare his life, arguing the jury in his case recommended life in prison. The judge overrode that recommendation and sentenced Lee to death. 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
9: The countdown to the midterms is on. I'm Ted Lindner, Fox News. Republicans pointed to strong job numbers and job creation and a strengthening economy as part of a pitch to voters hoping to hold on to majorities in the House and Senate in the midterm elections, now just 7 weeks away. Fox's Peter Ducey at the White House with more.
10: Sometimes when something is a political problem, the people in power ignore it. Here, officials are not ignoring the political problems caused by high prices. They are asking voters, though, to have some patience. According to Axios, next week when he's in New York for the UN General Assembly, President Trump plans to meet with leaders of Gulf countries who have all been impacted by the Iran war. Apparently, they're going to talk about a plan to end the Iran war. So if the Iran war has become a political liability for the president, maybe before the midterms, it would help if they can at least outline a plan to end it.
9: Meantime, no changes can be made to Washington's Kennedy Center without a 30-day notice. An Obama-appointed federal judge made that ruling Thursday.
11: U.S. District Judge Christopher Cooper, in his ruling, said more than 30 days' notice must be given before any changes, including demolition, can be done to the performing arts venue. The building does remain closed to assess what the center's COO, Matt Flocka, called existing safety risks. President Trump has labeled Judge Cooper, who was appointed by former President Obama, hostile and conflicted after prior rulings that will not allow the president to add his name to the center's facade. Congress has earmarked $257 million for renovations. The president has threatened to hold that money if his name isn't added. Gernal Scott, Fox News.
9: And the Trump administration has approved visas for Iranian officials, including the president and foreign minister, to attend next week's UN General Assembly in New York City, even as the U.S.-Iran military conflict continues. 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
9: Alabama's executed a death row inmate by lethal injection. Jeffrey Lee, pronounced dead Thursday night, the 49-year-old convicted in the 98 murder of two people in a pawn shop in Orville, Alabama. A third worker in the shop injured in the attack. Michigan Progressive Democrat Senate candidate Abdul El-Sayed met with Senate Democrats. Fox's Bill Malusian has more.
10: Senate Democrats emerged from this meeting with Abdul El-Sayed sounding very, very confident. They say they feel unified right now, and they got some wind in their sails about potentially winning this race in Michigan. Now, also in that meeting was Senate Minority Leader Chuck Schumer. He was face-to-face with Abdul El-Sayed, which may have gotten a little bit awkward at some points, because keep in mind, El-Sayed has said repeatedly that he believes Chuck Schumer shouldn't be the Democrats' leader in the Senate, and that Schumer should find him, quote, dangerous, but Schumer came out sounding fairly positive.
15: We had a very good meeting. We talked all about how we're going to win in Michigan.
10: Other Senate Democrats came out of that meeting with El-Sayed saying they are fully behind him and they are going to do whatever it takes to help him win.
9: El-Sayed facing Republican Congressman Mike Rogers for the open Michigan Senate seat in November. Sentencing for a man in Minneapolis who sprayed vinegar water on far-left Congresswoman Ilhan Omar.
16: Anthony Kazmierczak sentenced to 14 months in federal prison after pleading guilty to assaulting a U.S. officer when he approached Rep. Ilhan Omar during a speaking event in January and sprayed her with vinegar water as he said that Omar was splitting Minnesota apart.
17: I don't know.
16: Omar was not injured and continued the town hall after security officers tackled Kazmierczak. He told the court that he was fuzzy about why he did it. Records show he has a history of mental illness. He later wrote the congresswoman a letter of apology. Jeff Manasso, Fox News.
9: And I'm Ted Lindner. This is Fox News.
18: A really nice woman came in last week. She had read our reviews on Google. And friends had said she should definitely stop in to Christopher's Fine Jewelry to see what we had. And here she was, looking for a nice 2-carat diamond ring. We had one she fell in love with, but she wanted to think about it overnight. After talking a bit more, we thanked her for coming in, and she was on her way. The next day, she came back in first thing. She said, "I can't get my mind off that diamond. I want it." She slipped it on her finger, wrote us a check, and after a few minutes, she about ran out the door. She was so excited. Yesterday, she called. She said, "I love my diamond. I can't stop staring at it." I smiled and said, "Mission accomplished. Just don't stare and drive." I am Christopher Cervini, and at Christopher's Fine Jewelry, we have the diamonds you just can't stop staring at. Christopher's Fine Jewelry, across the street from Fresh Market in Pawleys Island.
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1: I learned patience from my adoptive dad. All he had to say was,
2: "Hey, you got this. Just breathe."

0: News. I'm Sue Guzman. A federal judge requiring the Kennedy Center now to give 30 days notice to making any major physical changes to the building, including demolition. Meanwhile,
1: Kennedy Center director and COO Matt Floca said the center has to close for at least 7 days due to acute risks to public safety resulting from continued structural deterioration.
0: Fox's Jessica Rosenthal, man with a history of mental illness, sentenced after he sprayed vinegar water on Democrat Congresswoman Ilhan Omar.
2: Anthony Kazmierczak sentenced to 14 months in federal prison after pleading guilty to assaulting a U.S. officer when he approached Rep. Ilhan Omar during a speaking event in January, as he said that Omar was splitting Minnesota apart.
0: Fox's Jeff Manasso. Gas prices soaring. The nationwide average for a gallon of regular unleaded now $4.44. 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
2: We'll take your calls next hour with Andrea Perrin. 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
4: Huh? 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
17: Americans to stay the course. I'm Sue Guzman, Fox News. President Trump calling for Americans to be patient about high gas prices and the end to the Iran conflict.
18: Officials here at the White House grappling with the political consequences of high inflation are now trying to convince voters the high prices are worth it because the Iran war is worth it. Last night, shortly after telling reporters that he wanted to save the Kennedy Center, but it would require a lot of federal subsidies, President Trump was spotted by a photographer with a long lens aboard Air Force One through the window, holding a piece of paper that said Kennedy Center demolished. And crossing the wires moments ago, a federal judge now says the Kennedy Center has to provide 30 days notice before making any big changes to the property, including tearing it down.
17: Fox's Peter Ducey. The White House pushing back after the UN Human Rights Council said they found reasonable grounds to believe the United States committed war crimes and two strikes in Iran. More from Fox's Jonathan Savage.
19: They include a missile attack that hit a school in the southern city Minab. Iran state media says 168 people were killed, most of them children. The UN fact finders say there's evidence of indiscriminate attacks resulting in civilian deaths. The Trump administration.
17: More from Fox's Jonathan Savage.
19: They include a missile attack that hit a school in the southern city Minab. Iran state media says 168 people were killed, most of them children. The UN fact finders say there's evidence of indiscriminate attacks resulting in civilian.
17: Kelly writing that the Human Rights Council, quote, has accomplished nothing for human rights while spouting unserious nonsense for decades. An F-16 fighter jet pilot is alive after safely ejecting from his plane yesterday when it crashed and burst into flames in rural Michigan. And a federal judge has ordered the Kennedy Center to provide 30 days notice before making any major physical changes to the building.
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17: Many House Democrats say advancements with artificial intelligence need to be slowed down. This after a developer with Anthropic recently expressed serious concerns about safety, saying the technology poses a threat to humanity. Republican Tennessee Senator Marsha Blackburn says while the U.S. needs to beat China in the development game, some regulations should be put into place.
1: They want to see some smart regulation around AI. They know we have to beat China on this. They want to protect their privacy and their data, and I support that.
17: Meanwhile, President Trump will have AI leaders with him as he hosts China's president at the White House next week.
2: Several tech titans are expected to join President Trump at the state dinner in Washington for Chinese President Xi Jinping next Thursday. According to reports, they include OpenAI Chief Executive Sam Altman, Apple Executive Chairman Tim Cook, and Jensen Huang, CEO of chip giant NVIDIA. Huang and Cook were also part of the entourage of executives who accompanied the president to China back in May. NVIDIA and several major U.S. companies sit at the center of the global artificial intelligence and semiconductor industries, and AI is anticipated to be a key focus of the discussions during the upcoming meeting in Washington. Lillian Wu, Fox News.
17: Five missing women are feared dead after evidence is uncovered inside a Philadelphia home. Here's Fox's Alexis McAdams.
3: Investigators say many women were last seen at that Philadelphia home we're talking about, and investigators are just not sure if they ever made it out alive. Investigators have now found graphic and disturbing videos and photos of them. They say the clips were recorded inside of this home on the north side of Philly. Police say the women were tied up in some of these clips. They were choked unconscious, and some appear to be lifeless. And that home at the center of the FBI investigation was owned by Raymond R.C. Horsch. He was a convicted drug trafficker and a pornographer.
17: And I'm Sue Guzman. This is Fox News.
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7: Fox News, I'm Ted Lindner. President Trump says higher fuel prices are a small price to pay for the U.S. military operation being carried out in Iran.
8: You have a little higher, you have a higher gas. It's a very inexpensive price to pay.

0: Lawrence and reckless driving charges.
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0: The 36-year-old is accused of being impaired by drugs when she slammed her Ford Expedition into a Metro bus Tuesday.
2: Fox's Kristen Goodwin, a news helicopter covering the incident, also crashed, killing both people on board and one person on the ground. 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
5: 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This is of the Holy Spirit.
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6: Fellas, you know how you explode with excitement when your favorite football team scores? Or when they intercept a pass, make an awesome hit on the quarterback, or an incredible goal line stand? It's high five, dance around, jump out of your chair. Yeah, baby! I'm Christopher Cervini. When you surprise her with a gift from Christopher's Fine Jewelry, she gets that same incredible celebrate with a high five, leap into the air feeling. She sees the little box from Christopher's Fine Jewelry. She about stops breathing. She oh so slowly unwraps it. Could it be? Could it be? Seconds tick down. She opens it. Still holding her breath, she sees her new diamond. Yes! She lets out a cry of disbelief and wraps her arms around you tighter than you ever could remember. I can't believe it. I just can't believe it, she says. But she believes. Yes, you did it with a gift from Christopher's Fine Jewelry. Gentlemen, you love those touchdowns. And she loves that little box from Christopher's Fine Jewelry.
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11: Up for the midterms. I'm Ted Lindner, Fox News. Republicans are pointing to strong jobs numbers and job creation, and a strengthening economy as part of a pitch to voters hoping to hold on to majorities in the House and Senate in the midterms that are now less than 7 weeks away. Fox's Peter Ducey at the White House with more.
12: Sometimes when something is a political problem, the people in power ignore it. Here, officials are not ignoring the political problems caused by high prices. They are asking voters, though, to have some patience. According to Axios, next week when he's in New York for the UN General Assembly, President Trump plans to meet with leaders of Gulf countries who have all been impacted by the Iran war. Apparently, they're going to talk about a plan to end the Iran war. So if the Iran war has become a political liability for the president, maybe before the midterms, it would help if they can at least outline a plan to end it.
11: No changes can be made at Washington's Kennedy Center without a 30-day notice. An Obama-appointed federal judge making that ruling Thursday.
13: U.S. District Judge Christopher Cooper, in his ruling, said more than 30 days' notice must be given before any changes, including demolition, can be done to the performing arts venue. The building does remain closed to assess what the center's COO, Matt Flocka, called existing safety risks. President Trump has labeled Judge Cooper, who was appointed by former President Obama, hostile and conflicted after prior rulings that will not allow the president to add his name to the center's facade. Congress has earmarked $257 million for renovations. The president has threatened to hold that money if his name isn't added. Gernal Scott, Fox News.
11: And the Trump administration's approved visas for top Iranian officials, including the president and foreign minister, to attend next week's UN General Assembly high-level meeting in New York City, even as the U.S.-Iran military conflict continues. 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
11: Roku TV viewers can now get in on developing what's next on the system, Fox's Evan Brown.
19: Roku, the smart TV platform, is now inviting its users to test new apps and share their feedback with Roku Labs. It appears as a tile on the screen. The experience is no longer just a place to find streaming media, though it's still a big part of it. Roku is also featuring gaming, and one new game is already in the Roku Labs for user trials. The developers are also looking for user opinion on a series of apps designed to bring weather, news, and stocks to the smart screens. All such apps are customizable for location, personal interest, and even one stock portfolio. Fox Corporation is in the midst of an acquisition of Roku. Evan Brown, Fox News.
11: Alabama's executed a death row inmate by lethal injection. Jeffrey Lee pronounced dead Thursday night. The 49-year-old convicted of the 1998 murder of two people in a pawn shop in Orville, Alabama, a third worker in the shop injured in the attack. Sentencing for a man in Minneapolis who sprayed vinegar water on far-left Congresswoman Ilhan Omar earlier this year.
20: Anthony Kazmierczak sentenced to 14 months in federal prison after pleading guilty to assaulting a U.S. officer when he approached Rep. Ilhan Omar during a speaking event in January and sprayed her with vinegar water. As he said that Omar was splitting Minnesota apart.
21: I don't know.
20: Omar was not injured and continued the town hall after security officers tackled Kazmierczak. He told the court that he was fuzzy about why he did it. Records show he has a history of mental illness. He later wrote the congresswoman a letter of apology. Jeff Manasso, Fox News.
11: And three people, including the gunman, dead in a high school shooting in the Philippines. Eight others were wounded. I'm Ted Lindner. This is Fox News.

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2: This is America in the Morning from Westwood One. Coming up this half hour,
3: a bill that would have put the cost of data centers on tech companies blocked in the U.S. Senate. I'm Clayton Neville.
4: What neighbors are saying about Philadelphia's House of Horrors.
5: There could be remains. You never know.
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6: Mark Carney on Thursday welcomes a proposal for Canada to become the European Union's first associate member. I'm Karen Chemas.
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8: 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I'm the new old tech guy, Chuck Paul.
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2: America in the Morning continues. From the plains to the Great Lakes, it looks to be a wet start to the weekend. Here's AccuWeather.com meteorologist LaTroy Thornton.
12: A series of storms will make for a rather wet pattern not only today but into the beginning of the weekend, with widespread soaking rain and the likelihood of an expansive area with heavy rainfall into at least Saturday. For today, though, the primary risk for wet weather in the area comes from the combination of a warm front and an area of enhanced energy in the atmosphere crossing from the Dakotas toward Minnesota and eventually the Great Lakes region, and this setup should result in rain much of the time from eastern South Dakota into central and southern Minnesota and eventually central Wisconsin as well, with the highest chance for downpours from north of Minneapolis southward into northern Iowa and eastward to parts of western Wisconsin. Total rainfall through Saturday could reach 1 to 2 inches from southern and eastern South Dakota through west central lower Michigan and as far south as the Chicago area, but higher totals of 4 to 8 inches of rain are more likely near and along the I-94 and I-90 corridors from south of Minneapolis to northwest of Madison, Wisconsin. To the south and east of there, precipitation turns more spotty, with a thunderstorm for some from central Illinois and eastern Missouri, south and east through the Ohio Valley into central Virginia and much of the Carolinas. Southward along the coast into Florida and southeastern Louisiana, a thunderstorm does become more likely. The northeast has a much nicer day in store, though, with more widespread low humidity and cooler conditions, and the west coast coast looks dry as well. Rough surf continues for many California.

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1: America in the Morning continues. Heading to the theaters this weekend, the newest flick at the movies is about Shaun the Sheep and his Halloween adventure. Entertainment reporter Kevin Carr has a sneak peek at Shaun the Sheep, the Beast of Mossy Bottom.
2: Shaun the Sheep is back for a spooky barnyard adventure just in time for Halloween.
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2: The Beast of Mossy Bottom takes place on the farm where Shaun and his flock live.
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2: The claymation style of Aardman Animation's movies, like Wallace and Gromit or Chicken Run, is nostalgic and charming. 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
4: Aww.
2: Loaded with visual gags and slapstick comedy, this movie is a lot of fun and great for the whole family. It's not scary at all, so it's safe for the kiddies, but Halloween junkies should still enjoy getting into the spirit of the film. We've had some fun animation this year, but don't let this one fall behind. Shaun the Sheep, the Beast of Mossy Bottom, gets 4 pumpkins out of 5. I'm Kevin Carr, and that's the way I see it.
1: And finally, 42 years ago today, Ronald Reagan was president. Joe Kittinger flew a gas balloon from Caribou, Maine over the Atlantic Ocean, and although he was aiming for Russia, instead landed in Italy. And the hit TV show Three's Company broadcast its final series episode. 42 years and a day ago, a gentleman named Jim Bohannon sat down in the studios of Mutual News in Washington, D.C. and broadcast the first day of a radio program called America in the Morning.
5: Good morning. I'm Jim Bohannon, Mutual News, and this is America in the Morning. Coming up on America in the Morning, Congress. Your Congress, which can toss off several $100 billion at a chunk without blinking, is coming down to the showdown on a fight over 14 million paltry dollars, but with a lot attached there too. Peter Mayer previews that battle. In the Central American jungle, Alan Tomlinson peeks his head through the brush and says, "Contras, I presume." John Harchi tells us that banks may be ripping you off. We'll also have Robert Rundy of Money Magazine with another tip on buying, selling, or improving your home. And we'll be having a look at some drive-through religion. All of that and more coming up this half hour on America in the Morning, not to mention, of course, part two of Frank Gentry's series on Vietnam 10 years later.
1: Today, sadly, after all these decades, is the final broadcast of our program. A thank you to the hundreds of radio stations that have carried our program over the decades, and thank you for listening. America in the Morning for Friday, September 18th, 2026 is produced by Jeff McKay. I'm John Trout. This is Westwood One.
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10: Will the Kennedy Center be torn down? I'm Dave Anthony, Fox News. President Trump was spotted on Air Force One holding a piece of paper with the words Kennedy Center demolished on it. As the legal battle continues over putting his name on the building in Washington that he insists badly needs renovations.
11: Federal Judge Christopher Cooper says the Kennedy Center has to provide 30 days of notice before they make any physical changes, including demolishing it. The ruling comes after the Kennedy Center's director and COO announced it was closing for 7 days because of risks to public safety. That was based on an inspection of the roof terrace canopy and a partial ceiling collapse earlier this month. The announcement of the closure came after board member Democratic Congressman Joyce Beatty asked the court to stop what she called an unlawful closing.
10: That's Fox's Jessica Rosenthal. The Iran conflict keeps pumping up gas prices. Regular, up another 3 cents today to $4.46 per gallon. Diesel's a nickel higher to a new record high. AAA puts it at $6.44. And as Americans deal with those rising costs, Fox's Grinnell Scott details a new Fox News poll showing less support for the president.
12: The poll shows overall on foreign policy, President Trump's approval rating is at 37%. 71% of voters don't believe the White House has a plan to end the Iran war. Americans also continue to support 55-39% providing funds for Ukraine's military against Russia. On immigration, 53% of voters say the administration has gone too far on enforcing immigration law.
10: And a House Republican agrees. Congresswoman Maria Elvira Salazar is warning the president in a new campaign ad that was recorded near the White House.
13: The same Hispanics who help you get to the White House in 2024 feel betrayed today.
10: Salazar represents a district near Miami and got a Trump endorsement earlier this year. Her Democratic challenger in November, Elliot Rodriguez, has accused the congresswoman of failing to stand up to the president. America's listening to Fox News.
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15: Born on America's darkest day, September 11th, 01, the Tunnel to Towers Foundation, they have been helping American heroes ever since. Heroes like U.S. Army Sergeant William Bernard McKenna, exposed to burn pits. McKenna later died from T-cell lymphoma, leaving his wife, Dina, and 2 daughters. Tunnel to Towers honored Sergeant McKenna. They paid off the family's mortgage in honor of all of his sacrifice. Donate $11 a month. 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
17: 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Very first look at traffic on this Friday morning, and we are accident-free in both Horry and Georgetown County. According to the State Highway Patrol, 24th Avenue North is closed between Ocean Boulevard and Kings Highway. If you see an accident or have traffic news we need to know about, pull over and text us at 843-839-9950. That's 843-839-9950. 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
18: Hey, thanks, Trip. Good morning. Taking our first look at Hot Talk weather. We'll have plenty of sunshine today, but you're going to notice the humidity making a comeback. Highs are going to reach the mid to upper 80s at the beaches, low 90s inland, and that means a heat index with the humidity will make it feel like mid to upper 90s in some spots today. We'll have a nice little breeze and a small chance of a shower or storm later this evening. The weekend, they say, will be warm and muggy, highs in the 80s to near 90, and Saturday's the day with the better chance for scattered afternoon showers. Sunday's rain chance is going to be about 30%. This morning, clear skies. It's cooler down in Georgetown County, it seems. It's 64 in Pawleys. In North Myrtle Beach, it is 70 at 804. 604. Good morning.
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26: Freedom Friday! 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
1: What's going on there, Party Godfather? 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Friday, a Freedom Friday, a five-alarm Friday, a Freaky Friday. It's September 18th, 2026. 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The Thumbs Up Guys Injury Lawyers Hotline and Text Line already lit here this morning at 839-9950. First texts coming in at around 3:30. And another handful of text messages coming in over the last half hour or so, keeping us in tune with the news of the day. And that's what we talk about, Leanne Graham, here on the Hot Talk Morning Show. It's the news of the day with Joe Bro and Leanne Graham. Good morning.
2: What is your news of the day so far?
1: I mean, well, I've had one hell of a morning already that started usually, my alarm, and I wake up at around 3 a.m. That was a 2:08 wake-up call here this morning.
2: Why?
1: I'm not necessarily sure. I think I'm a little extra jacked today because we head out on the road a little later on this afternoon, and it's been the first time in a couple of years where I've actually been really excited to watch our Coastal Carolina football team take the field. You know, some mediocre years over the last few seasons. You know, we get a coaching change, and the new coaching staff, they've really opened the door for us in terms of working on the radio side of things. You know, different coaches have different styles, and nothing against the previous regime, but they kind of insulated themselves from people like me, which, you know, that makes my job a little bit more difficult to share their story with our fan base.
2: If you have to pry it out of them.
1: I mean, literally, from, you know, sitting down, having meals on the road with these guys, and then being able to chat with the coaches, to basically being saying, here's $50, go out to eat, you know, enjoy yourself, and we'll see you at the stadium tomorrow. It does play a role, right, in terms of how you're able to share their story and, you know, highlight the ups and downs of a athletic season. And this new staff led by Coach Ryan Beard, former head coach of Missouri State, he and his staff has welcomed us with open arms, get a chance to meet the players, talk to the team, actually allow us to hang around the field house over on campus, and, of course, the product on the field between the sidelines. So I think that had something to do with it. So I got on the road a little earlier than usual this morning, to which then I was followed not once but twice along Highway 17 as I was crossing the state line from North Carolina into South Carolina by a couple of sheriff's deputies. The first one tailed off after about 30 minutes of trailing me on my tailgate. The second one did light me up, but we're able to talk it out. And on the way,
2: you told
1: we
2: them
1: went
2: who you are?
1: Here this morning. I did not drop. You know who I am. Of course, you know me as Joe Katz. My legal name is Joseph Anthony Catanacci. So it's not like one could put two and two together if they were, say, fans of the program or, you know, have been around news media in the Carolinas, both up in Wilmington and here in the Myrtle Beach area for the better part of 20 years. People know me as Joe Katz, not necessarily Joseph Anthony Catanacci, but, you know, he did look at me. His eyes opened up when he's asking me where I was going, what I was doing, and I'm like, well, I'm off to work. And it's like 2:45, 3 o'clock in the morning. He's going to work?
2: In South Carolina.
1: And you travel this far every day to go to work? I'm like, well, that's something that you can talk to my wife about if you'd like to, in terms of where we live and why we live where we live. Happy wife, happy life. Would you rather be right or would you rather be happy? That goes through my brain at least five times a day, to which then he looked at me and said, get home, get over there safe. We just want you to be safe.
2: So I was quit speeding.
1: I was going exactly the same speed that I travel every single day on cruise control at the same exact time, just about. We were 30 minutes or so.
2: That 30 minutes makes a difference.
1: Big difference.
2: That
1: right?
2: Early in the morning.
1: Right, because 2 a.m., you know, you're still maybe lingering if you're out late. The bars close
2: exactly
1: at 2. So they're looking for you at 2, at 3:45 and 4. You know, then maybe the early birds who catch the worm are out on the roadways the way we are each and every morning. So, yes, an eventful Friday morning thus far.
2: Well, I'm glad you didn't get a ticket, or this could be a totally different tone to the 6 o'clock hour.
1: Well, you know where the first text message would go if, in fact, I was cited for an infraction. That would be, got Axelrod? Question mark.
2: Can he practice in North Carolina?
1: He has a guy.
2: He has a guy,
1: we
2: sure
1: all have guys, according to John, the original from Conway, of course, who created me an AI song of I've Got a Guy by none other than myself. That was a great tune. We only played like
2: Where is it?
1: 2 seconds
2: I've never
1: of
2: heard it.
1: You never heard of it? We played like the back end of it on a show like 2 or 3 weeks ago. I think it was a Friday right before 10 o'clock.
2: And we heard like 10 seconds of
1: 10 seconds of it. If you want to hear the entirety of the show, I'll pull it up and maybe Sly can play it for everyone here in just a little while. It's 6:12. We've got a busy program for you. Yesterday, we're kind of, you know, not searching for news. There's always something to talk about, and we found something to talk about. But today, I mean, you saw the flow sheet. I mean, there's at least a dozen local news headlines that we can dig into. Of course, the national news of the day as well. And it is Friday, which means our weekly Salute to Service segment is coming your way a little after 7:30. Today, we'll talk with Adam Olschewitz. He is with the Myrtle Beach Fire Department. They're going to preview this weekend's Tunnel to Towers 5K run and walk over at the Market Common. It's set for Sunday. He says they've got about 1,000 people already registered for the event here in Myrtle Beach. It's their annual recognition of a great organization that's done so much for so many people over the last quarter century in the aftermath of September 11th. So looking forward to that conversation coming up a little after 7:30. Weekend plans. DJ Slide, why not give everyone the lowdown as to where you will be tomorrow, spinning some tracks, a little bit different sort of venue for yourself tomorrow, as you're going to celebrate the Feast of San Gennaro at a local Italian restaurant. What are those details, Slide?
0: We're going to be set up outside in the patio area from 12 to 4 p.m. I'm going over to survey the area where I'm actually going to be set up at. I've been doing some custom modifications on the sound system because of it. New, fresh-looking grills on all of the front-end speakers. And I got a custom playlist that was designed by a friend of mine that's of Italian descent.
1: Mm. Did not tell us where he was going to
2: no.
1: be.
2: No.
0: Crave.
2: I'm curious about this Italian playlist that you have.
0: I got it.
2: Is it all Italian musicians?
0: It's a custom done by Joseph Casanenci.
2: Oh.
1: Yes. You know, all the great tunes of yesteryear that grandma and dad and mom, you know, got me entrenched in at a very young age. So I put together a list of about 30, 40 songs for him to play as part of his soundtrack tomorrow, celebrating, yes, 100 years of Italian tradition over at Crave Italian Oven and Bar, the Myrtle Beach location. They'll be hanging out all day long tomorrow from 12 to 4. Slide will be entertaining, and direct from Las Vegas, Stefano DeSanto will then perform for them on the patio just to the right of their main building there. They've got a great outdoor covered patio with a bar, great venue, great setup over there. Our friend Nick Vaugh, and just breaking ground on a new brewery that they're going to invest in. I think he said a $10 million investment. They broke ground on that just
2: the other day. Oh, that's theirs?
1: Yes.
2: Oh, goodness. So, I didn't know that. Well, maybe I should add that story to the news.
1: And, I mean, looking at the menu, DJ Slide, you know, I'm sure you've had some that will be on the limited menu, of course, sausage and peppers for their sandwich. But you need to get some fresh fried zeppoli. That is the large basket for just $8 tomorrow over at Crave. For dessert, you need to go with some fried dough. That is, outside of the cannoli, of course, the traditional Italian dinner, or dessert rather, tiramisu, zeppoli right up there towards the top. A little sciafoyadelle. I mean, I can go all day. I'm a little disappointed that Slide's going to be out there and not me
2: tomorrow.
1: And not
2: you?
1: Yes.
2: Sorry.
1: I'll be in Newark,
2: Delaware. You've got football.
1: Delaware. Yes, as the Chanticleers get ready to take on the Blue Hens. They're framing it as a cockfight in the tub. That is the name of their stadium, the nickname of the stadium. And unfortunately, they printed all these great T-shirts for students at UDell, but they used the South Carolina logo
2: on
1: the shirt instead of the Chanticleer logo. So a few of my friends with South Carolina ties want me to try and pick up a shirt for them if I can find one.
2: This is a weird shirt
1: it's
2: to have.
1: It's a weird
2: so
1: shirt.
2: So did AI mess up, or are those students there just not that edumacated?
1: It's not Harvard, I can tell you that. It's the University of Delaware. And why do I say it's not Harvard? Well, I was accepted to the University of Delaware when I applied for school many years ago. Have some indirect ties to that school up there in Delaware. One of the smallest states, the first state that does not have a sales tax, by the way. And we were talking about tipping the other day. Do you tip on tax? Well, a new report came out that people who go out to restaurants in Delaware. It's the highest tipping state in the United States, with an average restaurant tip of 22.1%, according to recent restaurant data from the organization and the company called Toast. Yes, Delaware, West Virginia, New Hampshire, Indiana, Ohio, the top tippers in all of the country. California, Washington, D.C., and Washington State, the lowest tipping states. Areas in all of the United States of America.
2: D.C. is really, that's the politicians.
1: California, you have to think that the extra expense, right? Everything costs more there. But one would think if you go to a restaurant, knowing that the workforce there has to live in a state like California.
2: Yeah, where it costs more to live.
1: Yeah, you might want to pony up a couple extra bucks so they can keep the lights on and food on the table. But that's the case. So the average tip in the state of California is 17.3% compared to 22.1% in Delaware. South Carolina coming in the middle there. Just over 18%, the average tip that you're giving to the folks who are serving you at the various restaurants you may eat at.
2: I just take whatever the bill is. I don't really worry about tax, like we said yesterday, and divide by five. That seems to be fair if you got good service.
1: Enough limoncello spritz to put down a horse.
2: I was going to mention, but, you know, DJ Sly does not drink.
1: No,
2: so
1: he does
2: my
1: not.
2: Comment about I'll save some limoncello shots for me. They have the best limoncello shots on the Grand Strand, as far as I am concerned, at Crave. Delicious.
1: I got to find it. My aunt down in Florida makes this creamy limoncello.
2: Mm-hmm.
1: Oh, it is absolutely
2: delicious. Well, it's not creamy, but I think they make their own whipped cream that goes on top of it, and it's heavenly.
1: Yes, Joe Biden, Tom, did go to the University of Delaware. Come on, man. Yes, he will not be in attendance, I do not believe, this upcoming weekend. That's one reason why you should root for the Shants. At 11:30 tomorrow morning, we'll kick it off. It'll be nationally televised on the CBS Sports Network if you're going to get your college football fix this upcoming weekend. North Carolina goes to Clemson, and South Carolina plays host to Mississippi State in their first SEC game over in Columbia, which will kick off from Williams-Brice Stadium at around 4:15 tomorrow afternoon. So football. It's the time of year. We had football last night. The Buffalo Bills knocked off the Detroit Lions 41-31 as they opened their new stadium there in upstate New York. Leanne, what you got going on this weekend? You going to make your mom whole after missing the James Taylor concert this week?
2: So bad for her. I'm heading over there this afternoon. I have no idea what we're doing this weekend. I need to find out what's going on around town up there.
1: Well, I mean, unreliable cell service, the inability to get into a cell phone, not something just your mom has had to deal with here in North Carolina over the past week.
2: That is true.
1: We have blackout zones, like on Highway 31. Right before you get to Robert Edge Parkway, there's a little stretch on 31 where
2: my phone always dies out if I'm on a phone call there.
1: Always in and out. But apparently that hampered law enforcement earlier this week as they searched for the man who assaulted and shot the police officer near the Columbus-Brunswick County line. Mm-hmm. What was going on with that?
2: Well, I don't know, but wouldn't you think that law enforcement would have satellite phones or some easy way to stay in touch with each other outside of depending on spotty cell phone service in the county? I don't know.
1: I mean, don't they
0: police radios
1: promote that walkie-talkie system on all the major news shows like ours that are nationally syndicated? Hannity talks about
2: it
1: a lot.
2: Like that old Nextel type phone?
1: Clay Travis talks about it a lot. I forget the actual product name, but they have walkie-talkies that can reach anywhere and everywhere, right? The old school like you used to with your friends down the block in the neighborhood.
2: Mm-hmm.
1: You throw the walkie-talkie on, you'd figure they'd have some sort of ability to communicate with one another, but apparently not in certain areas of Columbus County.
2: That really shocks me, to tell you the truth.
1: Unreliable cell service hindered the Columbus County search for a wanted
2: suspect. That's why it took 11 hours, because they couldn't talk to each other. They had to do smoke signals or SOS.
1: I mean, so you've got, between agencies, you know, that's why they probably had to use the cell, because they're not on the same frequency for, you know, their internal communication.
2: They should have a shared frequency for their neighboring counties, though.
1: I mean, do we need a sound engineer? Do they need a consultant? DJ Sly can help them out and get them on the right frequency so they can all be on the same wavelength, figuratively and literally, when it comes to being able to communicate in the event that you've got multiple agencies scouring, you know, thousands of acres of land trying to look for someone.
2: It bothers bothers me about the story that it was helicopters that couldn't stay in touch with each other. Don't helicopters stay in touch with towers from miles away?
1: You would hope if you're flying in the air, you'd be able to communicate with people on the ground. Uh-huh. But what do I know about this sort of stuff?
0: Well, law enforcement radios, like here in Myrtle Beach, they're on what is called a rotating frequency so that people can't tap in and hear what they're doing. Mm-hmm. The problem is, it's the same system as before. It's just that people can't log into it as fast because the frequencies are always rotating, kind of like a Mercedes key. They new code every time you put the key in the ignition. So basically, that's why the problem is. Mm. What would really help is that they would all get on LTE. Mm. That would help a whole lot. But of course, you're trying to get a municipality to change and pay for something extra. That's probably
2: what
0: not
2: do you mean
0: happen.
2: By LTE?
0: LTE is a subcarrier for cell phones. It's the digital side, an old school digital side of cell phones called LTE.
2: Sometimes my phone, I have a lot of problems with my phone, and sometimes it will say I'm LTE, and I have not known what that meant.
0: It's the first original all spectrum subcarrier cell service.
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1: All right, the Thumbs Up Guys Injury Lawyers Hotline and text line is 839-9950. Our friend Joe Weidra will preview tonight's high school football action. North Myrtle Beach undefeated at 4-0. They'll be on our airwaves a little later on this evening when they take on St. James. And we will also talk with Stuart Butler again this morning from Visit Myrtle Beach. He wants to talk about the tourism development fee revisions that have been discussed at the city level here in Myrtle Beach. We'll get an update on where summer tourism took us over the last few months. We'll also talk about tourism funding with Stuart, where the money comes from, how it's spent, and we'll get the lowdown from Visit Myrtle Beach a little after 8:30 this morning here on Hot Talk 99.5.
2: Good morning. It's Friday, September 18th, and here are a few of your Hot Talk news headlines. One person is dead after being hit by a car in the parking lot of Cedar Branch Missionary Baptist Church near Loras Wednesday night. Highway Patrol says a 2026 Nissan Rogue was backing up at the church on Cedar Branch Road just before 10 p.m. when it hit the pedestrian and then hit the building. The pedestrian and driver were taken to the hospital, and that pedestrian later died. The victim's name has not yet been released. The Highway Patrol is still investigating. In state news, a crop duster pilot was killed when his plane crashed in a field and caught fire in Lee County Thursday morning. The FAA says the Weatherly 620B went down just north of Highway 76 in Lynchburg around 8:15. People in the area reported seeing the agricultural plane in flames after the crash. The only person aboard was the pilot, who died. The FAA and National Transportation Safety Board are now investigating what caused the crash. In D.C., just before the U.S. House recessed Wednesday night, lawmakers approved a water infrastructure bill that could provide over $4 million for water and sewer improvements in Georgetown. The bill was written and sponsored by other members of Congress, but Congressman Russell Fry was there Wednesday night to cast his vote in support. The money isn't guaranteed yet. Congress would still have to appropriate it in future spending bills. The Water Resources Development Act, known as the WRDA, now goes to the Senate. South Carolina's nurse practitioners are making another push to treat patients without having to work under an agreement with a doctor, saying the current requirement is making it harder for some patients to get care. Right now, nurse practitioners in South Carolina need a written agreement with a physician in order to diagnose, treat, and prescribe medications. Some say they're paying anywhere from $300 to as much as $5,000 a month for a doctor to collaborate with them. And if that doctor retires, moves, dies, the nurse practitioner can be forced to stop seeing patients until they sign another agreement with another doctor. So the Coalition for Access to Healthcare will be spearheading another push for lawmakers to finally allow nurse practitioners to treat patients without having to work under a doctor, which 37 states already allow. And finally, for our listeners in the Old North State, the battleship North Carolina will be lighting up the Cape Fear River tonight to celebrate the 79th anniversary of the U.S. Air Force. The battleship will be illuminated in the Air Force service colors beginning at sunset. It'll be visible from Wilmington's Riverwalk and other spots across the river from Brunswick County. The Air Force became a separate branch of the U.S. military in 1947, and the battleship says tonight's display is a way to thank the generations who have served. And that's some of your Hot Talk News headlines. 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When it's sunny and warm like it will be today, you want to saddle up and enjoy the wind in your face and vibration between your knees on a new Harley Davidson motorcycle. So yes, the comfortable, cooler weather, not so much today, but we will have plenty of sunshine. Humidity means that the warmer temperatures will feel even a few degrees warmer than that. We'll have about a heat index making it feel close to 100 in some of the inland areas, with actual temperatures upper 80s at the beaches and around 90 or a little higher than that further inland. This weekend we'll have a better chance of rain Saturday. Today and Sunday we got about a 30% shot for some showers. It's comfortable as you're getting out the door this morning. It's 63, so still very comfortable temperatures in Conway, and 64 in Georgetown at 626. Good morning.
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5: All right, we're coming up at 6:30. Just a reminder, you can go to our website anytime at WRNN.net and listen to previous conversations that we've had with our various guests. And we've got two new ones posted this morning from Richard Battle, talking about Constitution Day, which we commemorated yesterday, September 17th, to commemorate the signing of the U.S. Constitution in 1787. In addition to that, Leanne, we also talked with Colton Furlow of his unfiltered college campus tour. Did anything stick out to, in terms of the conversation we had with Colton yesterday as he has traversed college campuses across the Carolinas?
6: He was such a nice kid, but I had more fun looking at his social media after we got off the interview, because he's got much more opinionated than he sounded like for the few minutes that we talked to him.
5: He certainly is a little provocative, but no question, interested to hear where the young people are at on the issues of the day. So you can follow him at unfiltered college campus tour and pick up our conversation on the website.
7: Fox News, I'm CJ Papa. It's a small price to pay for the war in Iran, the theme from President Trump on the rising cost of fuel.
8: It's a little more. It's even if it was, frankly, even if it was a lot more.
7: And you're paying a lot more this morning. AAA reports a gallon of regular on average up 3 cents overnight, stopping at $4.46, while diesel hits another record at $6.44 a gallon. That's up 98 cents from a year ago. Florida Republican Congresswoman Maria Salazar breaks with the president's immigration crackdown, saying this in her campaign ad.
9: The same Hispanic who help you get to the White House in 2024 feel betrayed today.
7: DHS responded, the men and women of ICE are enforcing the laws passed by Congress. World leaders in New York City next week for the UN General Assembly. Axios reports President Trump is expected to meet with Gulf leaders about the war in Iran. 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
11: This is not like a typical election. These are uncharted waters. We've never had this level of danger or crazy. I've said it about other midterms, and I meant it then. I don't take it back, but not like this. Not one where we eliminate the Senate, we don't elect the president, open borders and amnesty and pack the courts, amnesty and insanity. And if there is any Republican that supports

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4: Hey, thanks, Trip. Taking a look at our Hot Talk weather. We are going to be heading into a warmer, muggier stretch. It's going to last through the weekend. Today's mostly sunny. Our high upper 80s along the beaches, lower 90s inland. The humidity is going to build up, so we may have a heat index making some of us feel closer to 100. A few showers or storms could pop up this evening and overnight. Better chance of rain tomorrow, and it could stick around for Sunday. And it looks like Monday we'll have another day like this, but maybe, I don't know, maybe a really good chance of rain by Tuesday. Sometime next week we could put a little dent in the drought. This morning, very pleasant. All sides of the Grand Strand, about the same. Myrtle Beach is 70 and clear out at the International Airport. Same goes for North Myrtle Beach at 634. Good morning.
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5: All right, 839-9950 is the Thumbs Up Guys Injury Lawyers hotline and text line. We do have some concert tickets to give away a little later on this morning to the One Night in Memphis show. That's tomorrow night, Saturday night, at the Alabama Theater, celebrating the legendary Sun Record artists Carl Perkins, Johnny Cash, Jerry Lee Lewis, and, of course, Elvis. Rockabilly, country, gospel, 1950s rock and roll. They'll have it all tomorrow night, One Night in Memphis. Stay tuned for that ticket giveaway a little later on in the program. Do want to give Tom a big shout-out from Calabash. Mm-hmm. He just phoned in and he texted in just a moment ago. He won tickets to tonight's show over at the Alabama Theater, but his wife is under the weather, so he said, hey, yeah, we're not going to be able to go, and we'd love for someone else to use those tickets. Very kind, Thomas, thinking about us early this morning on the Thumbs Up Guys Injury Lawyers hotline and text line.
6: I hope your wife feels better.
5: Yes, get better, mm-hmm. And, you know, the weather changing. I can sense that some folks got some allergies going on right now as you get from, you know, extremely hot and humid to, of course, more like fall. At least that's the feel. The last couple of mornings, it's going to be hot and humid again, as Leanne has mentioned a few times already here this morning. What, upper 80s, low 90s, higher humidity today and through the weekend. All right, yesterday, because I was still trying to find a comfort zone with some new repositioned screens, as we were signing off the air yesterday, I kept talking like 30 seconds after the Fox News update hit at 10 o'clock. Uh-huh. Had no idea at what time it was. They've strategically positioned the clock now where I can see it right out of my peripheral. Yeah. It's much better there.
6: Now I have to look away from you to see it.
5: You probably like that, actually. But yeah, just talk to the wall over there rather than talk to me.
6: Yeah.
5: So, yeah, I was going through all the discounts that are set for today at many restaurants because it's National Cheeseburger Day, yeah, right? And they've got Burger Week still going on this weekend over in downtown Conway. 15 participating restaurants in Burger Week over in Conway. The fast food restaurants are holding all sorts of deals today. So I guess kind of the question of the day on the text line or the hotline, where's your favorite place to grab a burger? 839-9950.
6: Around here.
5: Around here.
6: Okay.
5: Yes, yes.
6: Because, you know, we'll hear from all of the great burgers in New York and Philadelphia and Ohio or West Virginia. Let's have them from here.
5: Well, if you have a good spot in Wilmington, Delaware, or Newark, Delaware.
6: Good tip for you for the game.
5: For dinner a little later on tonight, maybe grab a burger before we hang out. Maybe tip a few back before we get to bed early, because it will be early to rise tomorrow as we have to get over to the stadium at around 7:30, 8 o'clock for our 9:30 airtime and the 11:30 kickoff. All right, news of the day. Well, the big news of the day, Leanne Graham, down in Georgetown, all right? We found out yesterday that the Liberty Steel Mill, well, will remain a dilapidated piece of property for the time being. The contract to sell Georgetown's crumbling steel mill has been terminated, first reported by our friends at the Post and Courier, jeopardizing plans for a major waterfront development in a city that has been dealing with the loss of heavy industry over the recent years, from the paper mill to the steel mill. The port, of course, going through a revitalization, 66-acre site. The deal to sell the property to River Development Equities has been canceled. Liberty was, quote, actively engaged with other parties on a potential transaction through the first few headlines of the story at postandcourier.com.
6: I really tried to dig into this one, Joe, and I'm a little confused as to why Liberty would walk away from a buyer. It doesn't make sense, especially if they owe Santee Cooper a little over $1 million that's due by October 30th. Why not just hang in there and try to close in time that you can make that bill? I just don't understand, unless they have another buyer that has not been disclosed.
5: Representative Lee Hewitt, who represents Georgetown and Charleston counties, told the local news outlets that they canceled the deal because the developer could not get the necessary permits by the deadline that Liberty Steel set. They basically just said no. According to Representative Hewitt, they weren't willing to give them an extension unless he put up an unreasonable amount of non-refundable money. So right now we're kind of at a standstill. Therefore, the contract was expired. Those permits included environmental cleanup. So we all know the permitting process, not the easiest thing to navigate. And in a very short period of time, you're going to have to get some movers and shakers. They're going to have to be some white envelopes passed around to people, right, to get those things fast-tracked.
6: But again, it's like biting the hand that feeds you. Explain to me why Santee Cooper wouldn't want to be maybe a little bit flexible, because they're going to have such a large customer base so much faster if they would just help move this on through.
5: Well, for the time being, it will remain as is. Now, there will be a public meeting next week, September 24th, in the Winya Auditorium from 5:30 to 7:30 p.m., where River Development will give an update on work completed so far. They'll take questions from the public. I mean, this is a key piece of the waterfront plan that many residents have been following, no question, along with ourselves. The hope was that the steel mill, the former International Paper property, and the county-owned port could be reused as one connected riverfront, maybe with public access, new businesses, a stronger tax base after the mills closed, transitioning from industrial more towards, you know, an area that would look similar to what we have here on the Grand Strand or further down into the Low Country. So we'll see where this effort goes. River Development says it plans for the paper mill property are still moving forward. What happens next on the steel mill itself is now uncertain, according to yesterday's news.
6: How is that going to work, though, if you're going to develop everything except the location right down on the water? It just doesn't make sense. There's a piece of this news that we don't have yet. I don't know what it could possibly be.
5: I mean, you'd figure that the company who was going to buy the piece of property would have done their due diligence in terms of the water soil testing needed as part of the larger environmental cleanup that would have to be conducted before they, you know, put anything up in terms of maybe a mixed-use type of development, or who knows, but just a complete eyesore. And it's been that way for quite some time. Given that Liberty Steel has been open, not open, it's been closed, and basically the county and the city of Georgetown had to force Liberty Steel's hand to basically give up the property or put it up for sale because they were not operating according to the rules, or at least the agreement that had been set between local government and this private company.
6: Okay. I'm thinking back, and I have to go do the research before we bring this up again this morning. Remember maybe 8 weeks ago or so, there was a story out of Georgetown about that site and how they were having complications cleaning up the brownfield. I cannot remember what the details were, but something wasn't there. Money to clean it up, wasn't there. It's got to be connected to that somehow. I got to go dig back up, find out what that was about.
5: I'll reach out to Charles Perry with the Post and Courier. Maybe he can dig into this a little bit further to provide us some details moving into next week ahead of that public meeting. Again, mark your calendar for those who live in that area or are interested in learning more. Again, that's at the Winya Auditorium, September 24th from 5:30 to 7:30 p.m. All right, 6:46 here on Hot Talk 99.5. One of the other news stories that caught my attention, actually received a text from Yaya Losowski yesterday, who sent me a link to a story out of the Daily Mail. We talk a lot about the housing market here in our area, across our state. Ed Bocchino joins us every Tuesday to give us the lowdown on the state of the real estate market, on the state of interest rates. Well, apparently the state of South Carolina is now America's foreclosure hotspot, dethroning Florida as it recorded the highest rate of filings relative to the size of its housing market in the month of August. South Carolina had one for every 1,547 housing units under foreclosure, according to some of the data that was included in this report. Florida has already been a major foreclosure trouble hotspot this year. South Carolina now emerging as the newest hotspot, with three metro areas ranking among the five worst nationwide. The state's capital,
6: Columbia, was on the list. And North Carolina had the nation's biggest year-over-year increase, even though they aren't like up there with the most overall. Something's going on. I wanted to ask Ed Bacchino about it because I was concerned if our interest rates were to go up even further, which means mortgage rates would be a little more expensive. How is this going to impact folks that are already, seeing the foreclosure doom and gloom hanging over their heads?
5: Well, I mean, even with interest rates where they are right now, what, over 7%, right around there?
6: Mm-hmm.
5: I mean, this is quickly becoming a buyer's market once again, no? I mean, more property.
6: If you can afford
5: out,
6: it, yeah.
5: I mean,
6: it's going to be hard to sell a pre-existing home.
5: Mm.
6: All of these new homes, the builders are offering credits and all kind of incentives. You see now, if you pay attention to, I pay attention because I've been in the market. They are offering lower mortgage rates, which I know it's probably some deal like we've talked about with Ed, buying credits or buying down points or something. But that being the headline, it would attract me to look at a new home rather than somebody's home that's been on the market for a long time and they're trying to get rid of.
5: Yeah, because you can get a 3-4% interest rate while most of the players out there have around 6.5 to 7% rate. Obviously, playing the 3-2-1 buy-down program that Revolution Mortgage is
6: exploring. But he said that's only for people who plan to. It's more of an investment, and they're not planning to make that payment for more than 3 years.
5: Right. Flip the house.
6: If you did that and you're planning to stay in the house, you might be in trouble.
5: Columbia with the highest foreclosure rate among metro areas with populations of at least 200,000. Spartanburg ranked third nationally, while Charleston and North Charleston ranked fifth at one in every 1,501 homes now under some sort of foreclosure filing.
6: So people are asking why, and one of the number one reasons that I've seen cited is a rising cost of homeowners insurance premiums. Mm. That'll really make a difference in your monthly payment.
5: And Ed talks about that, right? The fine line. All right, you might get qualified for a mortgage based on credit, based on your down payment, based on your debt-to-income ratio, but there are added expenses, right, obviously, to owning a home, insurance being one of the biggest expenditures that comes out of that. And you go from 1 year to the next, and it's going to cost you an extra couple $1,000s. That could be the make or break point for a lot of people out there, in addition to all the other costs that we have seen increase over the last number of years post-COVID.
6: Plus, around here, a lot of us pay HOAs. I would be willing to bet there's some people who would pay their HOA payment first and miss the mortgage payment because the HOA is stricter than the bank. Mm.
5: And each year the HOA fee continues to go up, and you're like, what
6: property
5: do they do?
6: Property taxes go up.
5: There are still potholes in my road. The front entrance to the subdivision is never maintained. I mean, this is a
6: this
5: common
6: isn't
5: thing.
6: Your neighborhood.
5: Not
6: that
5: in our neighborhood.
6: About.
5: I'm just saying those are the sort of common complaints that you hear. And the folks within the HOA are more concerned about the flagpole that you're installing in your front yard rather than fixing some of their private maintained roads throughout the neighborhood. So what do we do with the paper mill and the steel mill? John from Conway says, sell it to Amazon and let them make it a personal port for their new warehouse distribution center and bring that life, that town back to life.
6: Huh.
5: Sell it to the big corporate entities out there.
6: But that would make it a cool shopping and dining and living experience that they envision, It's like a market common on the water is there what they're envisioning.
5: I mean, the opportunity to really transform that area, it's one of those things. You get a once-in-a-generation opportunity to do this. I mean, the paper mill was there for, 88 years? The Liberty Steel Mill was once, another formation of itself through a different company. But, over the years, obviously, as industry has started to go elsewhere, overseas, and where we've not tapped into manufacturing, right? They talk about, we're going to bring manufacturing back to the United States. You know how many poor areas between here and the western part of North Carolina, the upstate of South Carolina, how many small towns have been ravaged over the last 40, 50 years because of the mass exodus of manufacturing. I was just surprised when I first got in tune with the news this way that there was a paper mill and a steel mill still in operation right here on the coast in Georgetown.
6: You know, since we don't have I-73, you get a chance, depending on what route you take to get out to 95, you can drive through a bunch of little small towns in our surrounding counties, and you go through one little town after another where you know that back maybe it was as soon as 50 years ago that was a thriving little town, and now what's there to do? The train used to come through all those places. Now what's there to move back and forth on a train?
5: I mean, that was a conversation years ago that we were having when I was up in Wilmington, because I want to say one of the big energy companies wanted to run a natural gas pipeline right along the I-95 corridor that would connect from the western part of Virginia and come all the way down through I-95. Mm. And we all know I-95, right, to some of the poorest areas in all the country, Robeson County being one of them. Further south you go into South Carolina, we've got our own issues with Berkeley County and those areas as you go between Myrtle Beach and Charleston on I-95, just south of the Buc-ee's location there in Florence, which is a thriving metropolis now because Buc-ee's will pay a general manager $200,000
6: yeah,
5: a year to help manage their big rest area. And Governor Roy Cooper pretty much put the X on that pipeline, and a lot of people were talking about the economic development opportunities that would come from building a natural gas pipeline through some of the poorest areas in the state of North Carolina. And nothing was talked about once Governor Roy Cooper said, environment, Green Deal, we want nothing to do with natural gas in our state.
6: Oh, someone should bring that up in their campaign this time around.
5: You know, a guy who's trailing maybe by double digits in the polls moving into the November midterm election, we're talking about the Republican senatorial candidate Michael Whatley, who was once an oil lobbyist and then served as chair of the North Carolina State Republican Party and then ran the RNC and helped President Trump, of course, win the White House back in 2024. I think it was called NAFTA. Bill Clinton and the Democrats killed small-town USA. Yes, the ridiculous trade deals that pretty much rotted out the core of our country. And many generations of people who would work in all these mill towns and factory towns throughout small town USA, as our texter just mentioned.
7: I know somebody that directly affected that, the Newborn family in Kinston. That's exactly what happened to them.
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6: 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Here are a few of your Hot Talk News headlines. A company name familiar to folks in Georgetown, River Development Equities, presented its latest plan for Georgetown's former international paper mill property at a public meeting Thursday night, starting with an explanation of why a major piece of its larger waterfront redevelopment plan is now uncertain. Liberty Steel has ended its agreement to sell their 66-acre Front Street property to River Development Equities. Liberty says they're talking with other potential buyers now. River Development has envisioned turning the steel mill property into a waterfront development with shops, restaurants, a hotel, amphitheater, with a plan to tie it all together with the former paper mill that they're purchasing, along with the county-owned port. But Liberty wanted to close the sale before River Development could finish getting city approval for their redevelopment plans. The sense of urgency for Liberty could be the $1.1 million it still owes the site's former electricity provider, Santee Cooper. Under a legal settlement, Liberty is required to pay back Santee Cooper from the sale of the property by October 30th. Otherwise, a $5 million judgment could be entered against them. Meanwhile, River Development's plans for the paper mill property are still moving forward. In other news, the Brunswick County Sheriff's Office is looking for a missing 16-year-old that hasn't been heard from since Monday who could be in our area. Deputies say Jermaine Robinson was last seen leaving his home in a vehicle believed to be driven by his brother who lives in the Little River area. Robinson is 5'7", 160 pounds, last seen wearing a white T-shirt and black pants. Anyone with information leading to his whereabouts should call the Brunswick County Sheriff's Office. There's a new cop on the beat with the Myrtle Beach Police Department today. The top cop, Frederick Chambers, officially starts work as Myrtle Beach's new police chief today, replacing Amy Prock, who retired this summer after 28 years with the department. Chambers will take the oath of office during a brief administrative swearing-in Monday, and the city's going to give him a more formal swearing-in in a ceremony October 2nd at the Ocean Reef Resort that will be open to the public. And finally, if you're heading to the south end of Myrtle Beach tomorrow morning, expect some traffic changes for the South Atlantic Shriners Parade. Now, the parade starts tomorrow morning at 9 at 17th Avenue South at Ocean Boulevard, which will be closed from there to Springmaid Boulevard beginning at 8:45 a.m. until around 1 p.m. tomorrow. Parking along that stretch of Ocean Boulevard will also be prohibited. Police will keep one northbound lane closest to the ocean open so people staying in the area or working at hotels along the route can get in and out. And that's some of your Hot Talk News headlines. Our Hot Talk weather, you'll see some more humidity, or you'll feel more humidity making a comeback today, and higher temperatures will get up to the mid to upper 80s at the beaches, lower 90s inland. That heat index could make it feel closer to 100 in some spots further inland today. And we've got a small chance of a shower storm this evening and overnight. Better chance of rain tomorrow. It's going to stay warm and muggy this weekend. And Sunday's rain chances can drop back down to about 30%. It's very pleasant in Litchfield. It's 65. And further up the beach in Cherry Grove, it is 71 at 6:58. Good morning.
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0: I got just a couple of seconds here. Thanks to our guy, Ron, who texted in. He's going to call you, Slide, since those tickets are up for grabs here this morning to tonight's show. He's going to try and get squared away with you here at the break.
1: An ICE agent is due back in court in Minnesota. I'm Dave Anthony, Fox News. This time, Christian Castro will be in federal court facing charges in a shooting during an immigration enforcement operation.
2: Less than 24 hours after Christian Castro's bond was set during his Hennepin County District Court hearing on separate state charges. His conditional bail is set at $200,000. Castro is charged with shooting a Venezuelan man back in January and lying about the circumstances to investigators.
1: That's Fox's Molly Lyon. In a new Fox News poll, 53% think the Trump immigration crackdown has gone too far. A House Republican agrees.
3: In a campaign ad recorded near the White House, Florida Republican Maria Elvira Salazar warns President Trump to be careful about what his advisors are telling him about immigration policy.
4: The same Hispanics who helped you get to the White House in 2024 feel betrayed today.
3: Salazar represents a Miami area district won by President Trump 2 years ago, and President Trump endorsed her back in February.
1: Fox's Jared Halpern. Congresswoman Salazar's in a close race against Democratic challenger Elliot Rodriguez. A federal judge has ordered the Kennedy Center to give 30 days notice before making any renovations to the building or demolition, which President Trump seems to be hinting at in the legal battle to put his name on the center in Washington.
5: Shortly after telling reporters that he wanted to save the Kennedy Center, but it would require a lot of federal subsidies, President Trump was spotted by a photographer with a long lens aboard Air Force One through the window, holding a piece of paper that said Kennedy Center demolished.
1: Fox's Peter Ducey at the White House, who mentioned the Fox News poll. 71% don't believe the president has a plan to end the Iran conflict, which keeps driving up gas prices. Diesel up another nickel. AAA's new record price, $6.44 a gallon. Famous investor Warren Buffett's retiring. The 96-year-old put out a statement. He's stepping down as chairman of his investment firm, Berkshire Hathaway, effective immediately, writing, "Father Time always wins." 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
10: 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The comfortable weather we've been experiencing is kind of over and done for the next few days. We've got more heat and humidity returning. Today's high, upper 80s, the beach, 90, maybe low 90s further inland. And with the heat index, thanks to the humidity, could feel close to 100 in some spots. We'll have a chance of some afternoon and overnight showers. Better chance of rain tomorrow, and still about a 30% chance of showers sticking around for Sunday. They're saying, though, we're going to have a major rainy weather event by probably Tuesday of next week. As you're heading out the door, it's still very comfortable this morning. In Socastee, it is 68, and in Little River, it's 70 at 7:04. Good morning.
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17: Hour 2. 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Your Freedom Friday, Joe Bro and Leanne Graham. 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
0: We got 7:07 here on the Hot Talk Morning Show. Man, oh man, that hour just flew by here on this Friday edition. 4 hours a day, 5 days a week at broadcast day number 5 to close out the work week. 839-9950 is the Thumbs Up Guys Injury Lawyers hotline and text line. A couple of texts coming in from various people coming from different angles here this morning. Mm-hmm. Leanne, we covered a little news here through the last hour. Obviously, the big news down in Georgetown, it appears that the Liberty Steel Mill property transaction deal has fallen through. What will become of that in the future? What's next for that site? To be determined. There will be a public meeting held next week, and we'll get you more details on that moving into the upcoming work week. Today is also National Cheeseburger Day, so soliciting calls and texts as to where your favorite burger spot is around the region. Whether that be Oree, Georgetown counties, up in New Brunswick, Columbus counties. Usually, you know, the Greasy Spoons is where you find the best burger, but we have varying opinions on that. A few other news and notes from this morning. When it comes to, you mentioned that Liberty Steel owed Santee Cooper due to an unpaid power bill, basically. One of our texters asks, why did Liberty Steel owe Santee Cooper? I thought they got their power from the city of Georgetown.
10: Well, that is a really good question, and you thought wrong.
0: Wow.
10: No, I'm just kidding. So because the steel mill was such an enormous electricity user, they had to get power supplied directly to them. And in fact, Santee Cooper does supply a large number of industrial customers in the state directly. And they had a 5-year large power electric service agreement that they entered into with Santee Cooper in May of 2023. So they, part of this agreement, they committed to a minimum monthly power bill payment for 5 years. When they stopped making steel in October of 24, that means they didn't need electricity for those giant electric arc furnaces. So they just decided not to continue to make that minimum monthly payment, which is, $334,000 in November and December of 2024. They didn't make those payments. So Santee Cooper, at the end of 2024, terminated the agreement. They said the contract required Liberty to pay them $6.6 million in remaining minimum charges. Their claim at that time was $7 million. So I don't know if they've somehow worked out that agreement that they were just going to pay $1.1 million. And if they didn't do that by October 30th, they were going to have to pay $5 million instead. That's the penalty for not getting, you make a deal with somebody.
0: Correct.
10: They cut you a discount.
0: Right.
10: You just got to pay that bill on time.
0: Sure.
10: They did not do that. So that's what's up with that.
0: Mm. Mm-hmm. And then to further explain what went down in terms of why this deal fell apart here in the 11th hour. According to Representative Lee Hewitt, he represents Charleston, Georgetown counties over in the State House of Representatives in our capital city of Columbia. And he mentioned that Liberty Steel had set a deadline date to get the proper permitting through when it related to environmental cleanup, to which the texter says, hey, you got to understand how difficult permitting is. For example, the SCDOT, to review a set of plans for a commercial or a residential project takes at least 7 months for them to look at them one at a time, and then you'll have several revisions afterwards. So I'm not sure why Liberty Steel thought that this company was going to be able to fast-track the permitting process for environmental cleanup. Anytime you mention the word environment, there comes all different sorts of regulations, obviously, bureaucracy, red tape, and then lawsuits that often follow by environmental groups. So I'm not sure exactly what played into it. We'll learn more about this moving into next week.
10: Well, I just remembered, last hour I said there was something else going on there over the summer. What was that deal? Remember that the contractor that was doing the demolition work at the steel mill site, they weren't getting paid either.
0: Mm.
10: They have a $1.6 million mechanics lien on the steel mill. So I wondered back then, how are they going to sell it when somebody's got a lien on it?
0: I mean, we talk with Angie Knight from Ask a Lawyer in the Grand Strand Law Group every Monday, and she talks about one of the few things that breaks a deal, right?
10: Mm-hmm.
0: When they do a title search and they quickly find that there are liens or other things that raise red flags that can allow a deal to fall apart. That may be a part of the discussion as well. Again, I want to say the 23rd at the Winya Auditorium from 5:30 to 7:30, the city of Georgetown. I want to say the proposed developer will also be there to try and answer some questions for them as well. Liberty Steel does say that they have a couple of irons in the fire in terms of other potential suitors. So we'll see what comes of that here in the next week or so.
10: I keep hearing so many of these stories about Georgetown, which is growing by leaps and bounds, but can't seem to get the financial business in order. You think they'd like to be the 51st state?
0: Wait a minute here. The county or the city of Georgetown?
10: The county.
0: The county
10: can
0: of
10: we
0: Georgetown?
10: Help them? What can we do to help them out?
0: I mean, what was it when we were talking, with the home builders last week ahead of the fall home improvement and outdoor living show? And we were talking about, when we look at proposed housing developments in the region, we have a pretty good map of what it looks like here in Oree County. But as you go down to Georgetown, I mean, there's just large swaths of land that are undeveloped. And Jason Repack was with us, and he said, one of the bigger surprises to me was the Highway 17 corridor as you get closer to Charleston coming from Georgetown, how that area hasn't grown and boomed as much as maybe what we are seeing here in Oree County. To me, it's coming. It's just a matter of when it comes to the growth and development. We are still one of the top move-in states of all the country as of the data from 2025. All right, big ups to our guy Brent. He's been listening to us for about a year now. He enjoys the program, and he says Burger Social so far is the best burger that he has
10: Where
0: had
10: is that?
0: On the Grand Strand. Brent, send us a location, or I can look it up real quick, and you won't have to do that. But yeah, Burger Social is the spot for him. We've got a couple of others on the text line. Your guy Ron, Leanne, you and Ron are on the same page. Same page, huh?
10: This is when you said, what's the best burger? I just wrote it down. So when we rehashed it later, I would have my answer. And I had written down Greg's Cabana Bar and Grill.
0: Mm-hmm.
10: I put Surfside. I guess it's technically Garden City. But they have the best mushroom Swiss burger. And plus, there was someone, I think last year, someone complained about them on TripAdvisor or something like that. And they put up the really crazy sign out front for a while about the worst burger I've ever had, which everyone around here knows can't possibly be true.
0: I mean, no matter what it looks like in the back of the house, right? And I get it. Consistency is what most people look for if they're going to go to a restaurant over and over again. Mm-hmm. And you get different chefs and different people in the back of the house depending on the day of the week. But a burger is a burger at the end of the day, mm-hmm. right? To me, so long as it's cooked the way you want it. Can't be much different from the Monday chef.
10: A lot of it has to do with the quality
0: chef.
10: Of the burger.
0: Correct.
10: And the freshness of the toppings and what sure. kind of – the burger's not a burger now that I'm talking this out. The bun is so important.
0: And do you have a certain type of bun that you enjoy better than the others?
10: I don't like anything like the pretzel buns or the brioche buns, anything really heavy. I could take it or leave it. I just like a very light, fresh – kind of that golden when they do the egg wash on the top, and it's just like a nice little golden bun, something that doesn't take away from the flavor, doesn't add to the flavor, but just tastes fresh and brings it, holds it all together.
0: Yeah, I don't want to taste the bread.
10: Not really.
0: I want to eat the burger with the toppings on above the meat patty. Yeah, hopefully, hand put together.
10: A lot of folks around here came from up north, and I will give y'all one thing. Y'all know your bread. We know biscuits.
0: True.
10: Y'all know bread. So some of them actually will have their bread delivered from up north for their sandwiches.
0: They say it's the water
10: that
0: helps make better bread up there. But it just depends. Some people like the soft bread, like the chewy bread. I'm not one. I like to bite it and chew it, right? The Tap House in North Myrtle Beach has an awesome smash burger on Main Street, according to our guy John, originally out of Maryland. We also have Lance chiming in as well. He says Duck Dive and Cherry Grove, they've got the best smash burger on the beach as well. I don't know the cook who puts together those smash burgers. Her name's Tara, and she does a great job up there with my guy Mike McCambly. They are the owners of Duck Dive and Cherry Grove. It's right before you get to Bullinos. There's the gas station there. And then there's this little, house. It's a raised house. Mm-hmm. That is Duck Dive. It is truly one of my most favorite dive bars, not just because I own the owners and that they grew up right in the same town I did, albeit maybe a couple of years before me, but they've got a pretty cool vibe
10: that's
0: that they got going on that
10: way. That's just a hop, skip, and a jump from my boat. I should check it out.
0: Mm. Tandoori Tavern has a great burger, according to one of our texters out there at 839-9950. Gem Social, that's J-E-M Social, with another great burger. I love the fact that none of these are national chain franchise-type restaurants out there. We're talking local. And help support those local folks. If you're going to go out to eat tonight, why not grab a burger at one of your favorite spots in honor, of National Cheeseburger Day?
10: Yeah. Or go to try something new. I have one of these restaurants that's doing Conway Burger Week.
0: But again, all locally owned and operated one way or the other. Spend that money local, right? More the dollar that you spend stays here rather than goes to the corporate entities that have oversight on, because many of these local franchises are owned by someone locally or at least regionally, but they got to kick it up to the big man upstairs when it comes to their profits. All right, 717 here on Hot Talk 99.5. Let's get back on track.
10: Okay.
0: We'll go to a break. 839-9950 is the Thumbs Up Guys Injury Lawyers hotline and text line. Myrtle Beach Police Chief Frederick Chambers will be on the job for first day of work a little later on this morning. You'll get a chance to meet the new chief in just a couple of weeks during their national night out that'll be held at the Myrtle Beach Convention Center. We'll get you details on that. Our Freedom Friday Salute to Service segment coming your way in just about 15 minutes with our friend Adam Olschewitz of the Myrtle Beach Fire Department.
10: Good morning. It's Friday, September 18th, and here are a few of your Hot Talk News headlines. One person is dead after being hit by a car in the parking lot of Cedar Branch Missionary Baptist Church near Loras Wednesday night. Highway Patrol says a 2026 Nissan Rogue was backing up at the church on Cedar Branch Road just before 10 p.m. when it hit the pedestrian and then hit the building. The pedestrian and driver were taken to the hospital, and that pedestrian later died. The victim's name has not yet been released. The Highway Patrol is still investigating. In state news, a crop duster pilot was killed when his plane crashed in a field and caught fire in Lee County Thursday morning. The FAA says the Weatherly 620B went down just north of Highway 76 in Lynchburg around 8:15. People in the area reported seeing the agricultural plane in flames after the crash. The only person aboard was the pilot who died. The FAA and National Transportation Safety Board are now investigating what caused the crash. In D.C., just before the U.S. House recessed Wednesday night, lawmakers approved a water infrastructure bill that could provide over $4 million for water and sewer improvements in Georgetown. The bill was written and sponsored by other members of Congress, but Congressman Russell Fry was there Wednesday night to cast his vote in support. The money isn't guaranteed yet. Congress would still have to appropriate it in future spending bills. The Water Resources Development Act, known as the WRDA, now goes to the Senate. South Carolina's nurse practitioners are making another push to treat patients without having to work under an agreement with a doctor, saying the current requirement is making it harder for some patients to get care. Right now, nurse practitioners in South Carolina need a written agreement with a physician in order to diagnose, treat, and prescribe medications. Some say they're paying anywhere from $300 to as much as $5,000 a month for a doctor to collaborate with them. And if that doctor retires, moves, dies, the nurse practitioner can be forced to stop seeing patients until they sign another agreement with another doctor. So the Coalition for Access to Healthcare will be spearheading another push for lawmakers to finally allow nurse practitioners to treat patients without having to work under a doctor, which 37 states already allow. And finally, for our listeners in the Old North State, the battleship North Carolina will be lighting up the Cape Fear River tonight to celebrate the 79th anniversary of the U.S. Air Force. The battleship will be illuminated in the Air Force service colors beginning at sunset. It'll be visible from Wilmington's Riverwalk and other spots across the river from Brunswick County. The Air Force became a separate branch of the U.S. military in 1947, and the battleship says tonight's display is a way to thank the generations who have served. And that's some of your Hot Talk News headlines.
18: Like a floating restaurant? Taking a look at our Hot Talk weather. Well, the comfortable weather we've been enjoying, that's kind of over for at least a spell. We've got more humidity rolling back in and higher temperatures, but still sunshine today. Highs along the mid to upper 80s at the beach and lower 90s inland. We'll have a heat index that feels closer to 100 in some spots, particularly inland, and a chance of a shower storm mainly this evening and tonight. And tomorrow, it'll stay warm and muggy, and we will have a better chance of rain with highs in 80s to near 90 for most all of us. And Sunday, about a 30% chance of rain. They say that by Tuesday of next week, we might have a real rain event, which, you know, looking at your yard, only the weeds are growing without any rain, but I know you would like to have some, and definitely our farmers would feel a lot better if we could put a little dent in the drought. This morning, it's still comfortable, though. Take advantage of this one more nice morning to get out and enjoy 67 in Litchfield, and it's 68 in Forestbrook at 721. Good morning.
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20: To those who receive him, who believe in his name, he gives the right to become the children of God, to be born of the Holy Spirit, to have their sins forgiven by his sacrificial death on the cross. That's why in the midst of heartache, in the midst of suffering and loss, in the midst of economic woes, and in the midst of family crises, we can still celebrate and we still rejoice. Because we know that he has given us life and life eternal. And we know he's with us and will never leave us or forsake us.
19: To hear more from this sermon, visit awordfromthelord.org.
18: You know how they say you learn something new every day? I'll just share a personal story with you. My aunt and uncle got a vehicle in South Carolina, and they took possession the way that Angie Knight tells us, Lonnie or Pam is how they took possession. But in North Carolina, they don't recognize or. Who knew? For my aunt to get that vehicle registered without bringing her husband with her to the DMV, he's got a broken leg and literally can't leave the house, she had to get a last-minute power of attorney. Now, this is just an example. It's hard to believe that he's been in and out of the hospital and they didn't already have this power of attorney in place. You know, sometimes these irritating situations pop up and it turns out something good happens in the end. They found out that they needed this for more than just this one little instance in life. People think estate planning is all about what's going to happen to you after you're gone, but I'm telling you what, counselors Deidre Edmonds and Mike Large all the time will tell you the most important documents that you get, maybe ones you never use or that out of the clear blue, you didn't even know you're going to need to use it. 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Who's going to pay your bills? Who's going to take care of it? Without proper legal documents in place,
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0: I got 727 here on Hot Talk 99.5. Crystal from Conway says, hands down, Take a Bite has the best burger around. It's in Conway, right by the Coastal Carolina University campus. Leanne, you don't get over to Conway often, do you?
10: No, but I should.
0: Are you a Halloween person?
10: Or not at all.
0: Been? No.
10: So
0: the city of Halloween is not your vibe.
10: To each his or her own.
0: No, true. No doubt.
10: You know, in my younger days, I thought Halloween is a time for girls to dress like, you know what, like a sexy nurse.
0: She's a hoe. Oh, did I just say that?
10: Now girls don't need Halloween to dress like that, but no, it's never.
0: I'm not going to comment on that.
10: Though,
0: when they're going out for casual dress, the young ladies these days, they are wearing baggier and baggier jeans from where, when I was a young person, it was as tight as you could get, zipper them up with a, you know, use pliers to zip up your zipper. That was how it used to be.
10: Yeah,
0: and that's
10: kind
0: of transitioned into guys wearing tight jeans and girls wearing baggy jeans.
10: The pants, that's the style this year, but
0: correct.
10: You're still going to see it with a crop top.
0: Correct.
10: Yeah.
0: There's going to be a little belly, even though the jeans go up a little high, you know, above the hips. It's kind of the new style out there for the young people. All right, Burger Social, Brent says, is behind the Harley-Davidson shop at the beach in North Myrtle Beach in the Food Lion Plaza right there in North Myrtle, if you're going to go that way for a burger. Steven from Ainer says he's kind of partial to his burgers. Coop's Blackstone is his stop for a great burger.
10: Wow.
0: So all of these different great spots in honor. And I'm not one that celebrates or even recognizes, but I like food. It's Friday. Why not?
10: Uh-huh.
0: When in Rome.
18: I would love to have a burger, cheeseburger today.
0: Right
18: since
0: now?
18: We've been talking about it.
0: Right now.
18: For
0: burger
18: breakfast,
0: in the morning?
18: Yeah.
0: Breakfast burger, but you won't.
18: Where can you get a breakfast burger?
0: You don't want the fried egg on top, though, right?
18: Mm-mm.
0: All right. Fried egg with bacon on top of the burger.
18: Mm-mm.
0: And what was it? One of the Conway burgers for Burger Week had like chicken on it as well. You had chicken. You had your pork,
18: mm-hmm.
0: you had your poultry, and you had your beef all in one dish. Mmm. You don't have to eat for the rest of the day.
18: No,
0: I guess.
18: You would not.
0: All right. Our friend Adam Olschewitz is going to be with us from the Myrtle Beach Fire Department coming up just after the break, our weekly Freedom Friday Salute to Service segment. And speaking of service, I mentioned just a moment ago that the new police chief takes over the police department here in the city of Myrtle Beach today. His name is Frederick Chambers. And there will be a brief administrative swearing in this upcoming Monday. Talking 26 years of law enforcement, most recently serving as deputy chief for the Fairfax County Police Department in Northern Virginia. U.S. Marine Corps retiree, and worked with the Secret Service as well.
18: Now, I don't think I lived here when Chief Prock was sworn in. I didn't know that the city will do a formal swearing in and the public's invited.
0: Mm.
18: They've actually rented space at the Ocean Reef Resort to do that on October 2nd.
0: And on the 29th of September, the National Night Out event will be held over at the Myrtle Beach Convention Center. And if you'd like to meet the chief and say hello, you'll be able to do so from 5 to 7:30. That's on Tuesday, September 29th.
18: Go ahead and get on his good side now.
0: It's coming up, our weekly Freedom Friday Salute to Service segment. Got a great event going on this weekend in the Market Common. We'll tell you about it after the timeout.
1: News. I'm Giangelosi. ICE agent Christian Castro is due in federal court in St. Paul, Minnesota this morning, facing six counts of making materially false statements to the FBI.
3: Less than 24 hours after Christian Castro's bond was set during his Hennepin County District Court hearing on separate state charges. His conditional bail is set at $200,000. Castro is charged with shooting a Venezuelan man back in January and lying about the circumstances to investigators.
1: That's Fox's Molly Lyon. The war with Iran keeps driving up gas prices, regular up to $4.46 per gallon. President Trump says it's a small price to pay.
4: You have a little higher, you have a higher gas. It's a very inexpensive price to pay for what we've done. Remember that it's a little more. It's even if it was, frankly, even if it was a lot more.
1: Diesel's a nickel higher today to a new record high at $6.44, according to AAA. 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
16: 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Joe Katz and Leanne Graham break down the biggest stories from around the Grand Strand. 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
9: 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Look for heavier traffic volume on Highway 501 beachbound from Academy Drive to University Boulevard. 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
18: 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The nice weather that we've had, well, it's just going to get a little muggier and hotter. So, still sunny. That's what we got going for us today. I like

0: rain sticking around. So far, so good. We got lots of sunshine. It's still rather cool out there. Maybe you can notice a little more humidity, but it's 67 at the Spring Maid Pier. And further up the coast, the Cherry Grove Pier, it is 70 at 7:33. Good morning.
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0: All right, we've got 7:37 here on the Hot Talk Morning Show, our weekly Salute to Service Freedom Friday segment. Before we get to Adam with the Myrtle Beach Fire Department and an event coming up this weekend over at the Market Common, Leanne, you had mentioned in your Hot Talk headlines a little bit further up the coast, Battleship North Carolina celebrating the Air Force's birthday, and they're lighting up the battleship tonight, right?
1: That's going to be really cool. It's the 79th anniversary of...

0: the Air Force.
1: Light the Legacy, honoring the U.S. Air Force's 79th anniversary. So from 7:30 to 10 o'clock tonight, it'll be red, white, and blue. If your travels take you up that way along the banks of the Cape Fear River. And we were talking, remember, and I know because you're from Wilmington, you probably know it well, when the battleship was first brought into downtown Wilmington, what that looked like. And if you look for old images, aerial photos of all the different tugboats that were struggling to get a massive battleship the size of the North Carolina up through a tiny corridor and then having to K-turn it into where it's currently located.
0: Yeah, it was where they made the turn, wasn't it? That they, what was the name of that restaurant that was on the water down off of Dock Street? It just got completely taken. Fergus's Ark.
1: Yeah,
0: it got completely taken out.
1: It was it was like a barge type restaurant right along what is now the Cape Fear Riverwalk up that way. And
0: they reopened it afterwards, but I wonder whatever happened to it. It's obviously not there anymore.
1: You've been on the battleship before,
0: right? Oh, yeah.
1: Yeah. One of the cooler things that you can experience, one of the things that first stood out to me is when you head into the bowels of the ship, just how tight the quarters were.
0: That's what I would say, too.
1: Close your eyes, sit on one of those bunks, and within just a few inches, you've got another guy sleeping on top of you, and another guy sleeping on top of him, and another guy sleeping on top of him. And we're talking, 2,000 people on that boat at any given time, and then you're in the middle of the Pacific Ocean for multiple months at a time.
0: Mm-hmm.
1: And it's, hard to fathom what that life was like. And that was wartime. We're talking about major battles, 15 battle stars, battleship North Carolina. So if you've never been up that way, and I know it might be too hot and humid this weekend to go traverse the battleship on its deck and then through the inner workings of it, but that is something that you need to do on the bucket list in terms of attractions here at a low cost and get a little history.
0: You know, people like to have pictures of when they were a kid side by side with their kids doing the same thing. I don't have a lot of pictures like that personally, but I do have my dad on the battleship when he was a boy and then my battleship picture. And I bet if we took my nephews and niece up there, it would still be the same, just another generation doing the same thing. It's part of growing up there. That's part of your history.
1: You talk about it being lit up tonight. On September 26th, if you go to battleshipnc.com, there will be living history interpreters on the ship reenacting daily duties and drills. And it's just perfect, as you mentioned, for families, youth groups. They'll answer questions for you. That's on September 26th. They do it four times a year. 8 a.m. to 5 p.m., and to be able to enjoy, living history, it's free with the regular battleship admission. So go to battleshipnc.com for more details. Our friend Adam Olskowitz is with us from the Myrtle Beach Fire Department. They have a big event coming up this weekend at the Grand Park in Market Common. Adam, how are we doing this morning? Good to see you again.
2: Doing well, Joe. Good seeing you. Thanks for having me.
1: All right, what's going on this weekend over at the Market Common?
2: Yeah, it's the 9th annual Tunnel to Towers, Stephen Siller Tunnel to Towers, Myrtle Beach 5K. It's our 9th time doing it. And we're expecting, last year it was over 1,000 runners. This year we're expecting over 1,100 runners. It just keeps growing.
0: That's huge. Stephen Stiller, before we leave that point, some young people don't even know that name. Why is it for Stephen Siller?
2: Yeah, Stephen Siller is significant, and I'm glad you brought that up, Leanne. It's because he was a September 11th firefighter, and he was a New York City firefighter, and he was assigned to Squad 1, that firehouse in Brooklyn, New York. And on the morning of September 11th, 2001, he was actually off duty. He had put his gear up for the day, and he was on his way home. And then on his vehicle radio, he had heard that the North Tower of the World Trade Center had been struck by an airliner, and he made the conscious decision to stop everything that he was doing. He put his vehicle on the side of the road, and he geared up right on the side of the road and jogged back through the Brooklyn Battery Tunnel almost 2 miles to get back to the World Trade Center, to get into the South Tower of the World Trade Center, to hopefully meet up with his crew, to hopefully rescue innocent civilians that went to work that morning, and that's ultimately where he ended up perishing.
1: And this past week, 1 week ago, Friday, his family, his friends, they recreated the steps that he took on that day 25 years ago. And they took part in a Steel Across America tour. It returned to New York in time for the 9/11 commemoration. Just a credible group and people who continue to give back. First, originally, Tunnel to Towers, of course, was meant to help firefighters, first responders that were impacted in the cleanup and the aftermath. They're at Ground Zero, but they've expanded their horizons. Recently, we just got a story from up in North Myrtle Beach. A local veteran has received a mortgage-free home courtesy of this great foundation, the Tunnel to Towers, T2T.org.
0: And you renovated another home for someone so that they could actually get around.
2: Yeah, it was recently. Mm-hmm. Just in this local area, you know, we assisted a North Myrtle Beach police officer's family that was unfortunately killed in the line of duty just a few years ago. And then recently there was a Air Force veteran's home in Conway, from what I understand, that was redone. So great things.
1: Mm-hmm. All right, talk about the 5K run and walk. It'll be held on Sunday. How long has this been going on here in Myrtle Beach?
2: Yeah, so this will be the ninth year. We started in 2018 and we're still going. And like I mentioned, it continues to grow every year. 9 years ago, it was 336 runners. And now, as of this morning, we're approaching 1,000. With 2 days of registration left, so that tells me we're going to be over 1,100 people. And it's a good thing. Like Leanne mentioned, there's so many kids today that weren't born yet during September 11, 2001. And it's amazing to see the community, the parents bring out their young children for this event. And you learn. You learn about the history of what happened that day. And it's an opportunity to remember and reflect and educate, and to ensure we never forget.
1: That being said, you mentioned that there are 2 days of registration left. How can one find out more information about the local run and walk?
2: Yeah, so you can reach out to me directly at myrtlebeach@t2t.org. That's my email account. If you got any kind of questions, I'm there to answer them for you. And then you can register for the run by going to t2trun.org.
1: And this is just one of dozens, if not hundreds, maybe even thousands of similar events going on around the country through this last couple weeks?
2: Yeah, there's a couple. God, I don't know that it's 100 events, but there's quite a few now all across the country that go through the Tunnel to Towers Foundation, different cities. They're everywhere, up and down the coastline. There's numerous ones here in South Carolina. Columbia does one, Myrtle Beach, Beaufort, things like that. But it's a good way to give back.
1: Hey, given that we have such a connection, right, to the tri-state area of New York, I mean, we tried to look up the numbers. There's not data, but it has to be, right, in the hundreds, if not thousands, of retired New York City firefighters, police officers who now call this area their home?
2: Absolutely. Yeah, there was actually at the 9/11 ceremony last Friday in Market Common, where the World Trade Center steel sits, they actually discussed that specifically, how 25 years ago, Myrtle Beach was a safe place for your FDNY firefighters and your NYPD officers to come and vacation and get a little bit of respite care after 9/11.
0: Mm-hmm.
2: You know, they came to Myrtle Beach. So many of them now are retiring to this area. It's good to have them here.
1: Yeah, it's, I did not realize just how much Myrtle Beach opened their doors for first responders who needed a little time out and break from the reality of what life was like up in New York City 25 years ago.
2: Yeah,
1: and we're talking
2: story.
1: About millions of dollars, right? I mean, tens of thousands of rounds of golf, hotel rooms, anything and everything that you could ask for. Once again, speaks to this area and the community-type mindset. Even though we continue to grow bigger and bigger, it's still, in a lot of ways, very much a small kind of town feel.
2: Yeah, no doubt. Myrtle Beach really stepped up during that time. They're still stepping up now, so it's great to have it.
1: All right, before I let you go, okay, what's going on with the fire department these days? We talk with Captain Jonathan Evans, and he gives you kind of the official corporate-type answer as a public information officer. You're the guy that suits up, and you're on the ground. Adam or Jonathan works in that administrative role.
2: Sure,
1: of course.
2: Sure.
1: Do you ever poke fun at him, by the way, because he
2: every
1: works
2: day.
1: In that administrative role?
2: Yeah, I make fun of him every day, but I can't make too much fun of him. I work in training now, so I've come off the rig. I miss the rig every single day. I miss riding with the guys and girls on the fire truck, but I'm responsible for education now. I work in the training office, so we stay busy. When there's 200 firefighters that work for the Myrtle Beach Fire Department, you're always providing education to somebody or training to somebody, and it's not easy to catch up with every single member of the fire department. So I can honestly say we're out there every single day doing something, whether it's firefighting related, EMS related, rescue related, we're providing training.
0: And between your fire department and the other municipalities around us, I feel like almost every day we've had a story of a residential fire or a car fire.
2: Yeah.
0: What is first of all, is there a connection? Is it lightning? What do you think has led to so many of the residential fires here lately?
2: Well, yeah, I mean, you'll get your lightning strikes when we get those storms on those hot days in July and August. They hit the roof of a house, and next thing you know, the attic of the home is charged with smoke or it's on fire, so we get a good bit of those. As far as vehicle fires, a lot of time it's just failure in the engine block or whatnot, electrical emergencies or something along those lines, to where the guys and girls are responding out there to, you know, a motor vehicle fire or whatnot, and then they extinguish it. But, yeah, there's all kind of different things. Fire departments are always standing ready out there. That's the importance of training. You're always doing it. You're going through the steps so you know what to do when the emergency comes in.
1: All right, the ninth annual, right?
2: The ninth annual.
1: Tunnel to Towers 5K Run and Walk will be held at the Grand Park Market Common Sunday morning. The ceremony begins at 8:15. The race starts at 8:30. If you'd like to run, if you'd like to walk, you can reach out to Adam. Email him, myrtlebeach@t2t.org. That's myrtlebeach@t2t.org. If you're looking to just go and support, enjoy a beautiful morning over at the Market Common. I'm sure they'd love to see you line the streets. And then, of course, you could always donate to the Tunnel to Towers Foundation. Once again, t2t.org. Adam, good to see you, my friend. Thanks again.
2: Joe, thanks for having me. Thank you, Leon.
1: All right, that's the Tunnel to Towers Foundation 5K Run and Walk here in Myrtle Beach at the Market Common Sunday morning, as our Freedom Friday segment is held every Friday morning a little after 7:30, our little way to salute service in and around our country, our men and women in armed forces, and, of course, our first responders.
0: Good morning for Friday, September 18th. Here are a few of your Hot Talk News headlines. A company name familiar to folks in Georgetown, River Development Equities, presented its latest plan for Georgetown's former international paper mill property at a public meeting Thursday night, starting with an explanation of why a major piece of its larger waterfront redevelopment plan is now uncertain. Liberty Steel has ended its agreement to sell their 66-acre Front Street property to River Development Equities. Liberty says they're talking with other potential buyers now. River Development has envisioned turning the steel mill property into a waterfront development with shops, restaurants, a hotel, amphitheater, with a plan to tie it all together with the former paper mill that they're purchasing, along with the county-owned port. But Liberty wanted to close the sale before River Development could finish getting city approval for their redevelopment plans. The sense of urgency for Liberty could be the $1.1 million it still owes the site's former electricity provider, Santee Cooper. Under a legal settlement, Liberty is required to pay back Santee Cooper from the sale of the property by October 30th. Otherwise, a $5 million judgment could be entered against them. Meanwhile, River Development's plans for the paper mill property are still moving forward. In other news, the Brunswick County Sheriff's Office is looking for a missing 16-year-old that hasn't been heard from since Monday, who could be in our area. Deputies say Jermaine Robinson was last seen leaving his home in a vehicle believed to be driven by his brother, who lives in the Little River area. Robinson is 5'7", 160 pounds, last seen wearing a white T-shirt and black pants. Anyone with information leading to his whereabouts should call the Brunswick County Sheriff's Office. There's a new cop on the beat with the Myrtle Beach Police Department today. The top cop, Frederick Chambers, officially starts work as Myrtle Beach's new police chief today, replacing Amy Prock, who retired this summer after 28 years with the department. Chambers will take the oath of office during a brief administrative swearing-in Monday, and the city's going to give him a more formal swearing-in in a ceremony October 2nd at the Ocean Reef Resort that will be open to the public. And finally, if you're heading to the south end of Myrtle Beach tomorrow morning, expect some traffic changes for the South Atlantic Shriners Parade. Now, the parade starts tomorrow morning at 9 at 17th Avenue South at Ocean Boulevard, which will be closed from there to Springmaid Boulevard beginning at 8:45 a.m. until around 1 p.m. tomorrow. Parking along that stretch of Ocean Boulevard will also be prohibited. Police will keep one northbound lane closest to the ocean open so people staying in the area or working at hotels along the route can get in and out. And that's some of your Hot Talk News headlines. 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The nice weather we've had, well, it's still going to be sunny, but humidity and higher heat is definitely returning to the forecast for today and the weekend. We're going to get up to the upper 80s along the coast, lower 90s inland. Heat index in some spots could make it feel like upper 90s to around 100. and not a lot of wind to cool things off today. We'll stay warm and muggy for the weekend. Our chances of rain start to move into the picture this evening, overnight, Saturday, and still lingering on Sunday, with, again, highs near 90 just about every day. It's very pleasant, right? If you can get up and enjoy the morning right now, this is your last chance to enjoy temperatures under 70 for a while. It's still 69 in Loras, 71 in Murrells Inlet at 752. Good morning.
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8: 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Here at the Freedom Boat Club, located in North Myrtle Beach at the Harbor Gate Marina, we'll have a high tide at 2:37 this afternoon, and the next low tide will be at 9:21 p.m. The sun will set at 7:17 and rise in the morning at 7:01. Currently along our beaches from Little River Inlet down to Murrells Inlet and 20 nautical miles out, winds are out of the southwest at around 5 knots, and we've got calm seas at 2 feet. This has been your Marine Report, brought to you proudly by the Freedom Boat Club, where the boat is waiting.
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1: All right, coming up at 8 o'clock here on Hot Talk 99.5. Next hour, Stuart Butler will be back with us from Visit Myrtle Beach. We'll talk about the summer tourism season, what the fall outlook has in store for us, where the funding comes for organizations like Visit Myrtle Beach, how do they spend that money, and recent conversations surrounding the tourism development fee and some revisions maybe on the forefront. We'll have to get state approval, right, from the state legislature in order to mix how that revenue is shared. Right now, the tourism development fee, well, Visit Myrtle Beach gets a good portion of it, right? About 80% of it, while the city of Myrtle Beach receives 20% back. And then they've run into some headwinds in terms of budget issues as it relates to the homestead tax exemption that they provide by, this TDF.
0: Yes, they say that the amount of money that they're getting in from the, can I just call it a tax for a moment, is not enough for the tax credit that they like to give back to residents of Myrtle Beach. They actually had to reduce the amount of of money that can go toward your property taxes in July.
1: Yeah, this was all put together back in the early 2000s, right? And then it received approval from the legislature. But in order to change the formula as to how that money is shared, as I mentioned, they'll need to go back over to Columbia and get the green light. So we'll see where this conversation goes. Where does Visit Myrtle Beach stand as compared to maybe where City Council stands on the topic? Is there, are they two ships passing in the night, or they are on board?
0: I think they're on board.
1: Visit Myrtle Beach is okay with losing money.
0: I have a theory. My theory is that Visit Myrtle Beach doesn't think they're going to lose money because they want to see the improvements made to local attractions and to the look and feel of the city, so that they have something to sell. And part of the 20% that the city gets goes towards capital projects, to tourism-related capital improvement projects. I think that's what they want to see. They could care less about your property tax credit. Sorry.
1: Well, Stuart will discuss those topics and more coming up a little after 8:30. And the other big news story of the day down in Georgetown, once again, we mentioned that the sale contract for the former steel mill has been terminated, apparently after the developer was unable to get the necessary permits in place through a deadline that was imposed by Liberty Steel. You'll get more information on that through a public meeting held next week, September 24th, in the Wynyah Auditorium from 5:30 to 7:30 p.m. All right, as we approach 8 o'clock, our question of the day on this National Cheeseburger Day is, where is your favorite place to grab a burger around the region? Shoot us a text, give us a call at 839-9950.
0: I like a good greasy burger from Sam's Place, and Sam's Corner. Mm-hmm. No one's mentioned that yet, but on a day when you're at the beach and you're just hot and hungry, you can go cool off in Sam's Corner and get you a greasy burger.
1: If I'm going to go, and I know yesterday I was talking about all these Jimmy's Burgers in Conway, says Casey on the text line.
0: Mm-hmm.
1: If I'm going to go franchise, fast food or a quick stop, Shake Shack is my place to go. I do like the milkshakes.
0: We have Shake Shack here?
1: I don't know that we have one here. There's one up in Wilmington that recently opened. So anytime we go by there, my daughter is like, we're going to Shake Shack. I said, yep, we're going to Shake Shack. I'm in.
0: Okay.
1: And I know there's one, I want to say, in the Charlotte airport that I always go to when I'm passing through the gates at CLT. All right, Sly, we're headed to 8 o'clock. What you doing over there? You're awfully quiet, maybe way too quiet. And two, how many cell phones are on your purse this morning?
10: One.
1: Oh, just one cell. How many cell phones do you typically have?
10: I got two outside in the car.
1: He didn't bring them in. You pay for three cell phone bills? Can't hide big money.
11: What's the end game for the Iran conflict? I'm Dave Anthony, Fox News. President Trump has said it'll come soon, but in a new Fox News poll, there's skepticism. 71% don't believe there is a clear strategy to end the conflict with Iran, where hundreds of thousands of people took to the streets today in a government-organized show of defiance against the U.S.
12: President Trump, who is set to meet with leaders from six Gulf countries on the sidelines of the U.N. next week, told Axios that he's approaching a critical juncture and weighing a decision on whether to restart massive attacks to bring the conflict to a close. He said, quote, I have a big decision coming up. Do I want to go in and annihilate them, meaning the Iranian regime, or do I not? It's a big decision. Anything could happen with me.
11: Fox's Jackie Heinrich at the White House. Oil prices are down this morning, but gas keeps getting pumped up. Regular up another 3 cents today. Diesel up a nickel. AAA's record high price now $6.44 a gallon for diesel. Also in that new Fox poll, 53% believe the Trump immigration crackdown has gone too far. And today in Minnesota, an ICE agent is due in federal court to face charges of lying about a shooting during an immigration operation in Minneapolis in January that left a Venezuelan immigrant wounded. Castro was in court, Christian Castro, in court yesterday, facing state and assault and other charges.
13: Holding Mr. Castro accountable for his firing a weapon through the front door, striking Julio Sosa Solis, endangering the lives of others, and lying to law enforcement has begun.
11: Hennepin County Attorney Mary Moriarty. A federal judge has ordered the Kennedy Center to give 30 days notice before it does any renovations or if it orders a demolition like President Trump's hinted at in the legal fight over putting his name on the center in Washington. One of the most famous investors of all time is retiring at age 96.
14: Warren Buffett has informed shareholders that he is stepping down as Berkshire Hathaway chairman effective immediately. He already had given up the CEO role, which was taken over by Greg Abel.
11: That's Ginny Cassola. 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
17: 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Look for heavier traffic volume on Highway 501 from Waccamaw Pines to Gardner-Lacey, Highway 544 at Myrtle Ridge, Homestown Road at Highway 707, and Dick Pond Road at the Swing Bridge in Socastee. 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
0: Hey, thank you, Trip. 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So today will be hotter and more humid than the past couple of days. Go ahead and prepare for that, because this morning, you may not know, it may still feel kind of cool, but later today, it's going to feel like almost 100 in some of the listening area with the heat index, actual high around 90, maybe low 90s. And at the beach, we're talking about upper 80s today. And overnight, yeah, we're no more 60s to mention for the next few nights. Chances of rain will start moving back into the picture tonight. Tomorrow, a good chance of rain, still about a 30% shot for rain on Sunday. But like I said, right now, still feels good. You wouldn't know it's going to be 90 later today in North Myrtle Beach, because right now it is 72 at 8:04. Good morning.
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1: All right, DJ Slive will be out with Rockin' Rick Roberts this upcoming Monday night for Hot Talk Music Bingo. It begins at 6 p.m., and we're back into the main restaurant over there at Barefoot Landing, North Myrtle Beach. And speaking of Barefoot Landing, coming up just before 8:30, we'll give away our final pair of tickets to the One Night in Memphis show at the Alabama Theater tomorrow night. 839-9950, the Thumbs Up Guys Injury Lawyers hotline and text line. Leanne, your computer is listening to us here this morning, apparently.
0: Oh, yes,
1: huh?
0: It is. It just gave me an ad for a flash sale on burgers at prime rib hamburger patties for $6.99 a pound at Harris Teeter. Mm. And we don't have Harris Teeter. So is it listening to you, or does it know I'm going to North Carolina later today?
1: I think you made mention that you're going to see your mom.
0: I think I did.
1: I'm not sure that the AI algorithm listens to everything that we say, but most things, I guess they pick up on keywords. So is it the computer listening to it, or is the phone?
0: I don't know.
1: Like, how does the computer listen?
0: I think it's our phone is listening.
1: It's got to be the phone.
0: And it communicates in the giant cloud.
1: Because the computer doesn't, the CPU tower does not have a microphone.
0: No, I don't think so.
1: But the phone definitely does.
0: The phone and the radio does.
1: The radio listens to you too? I mean, is this going to be like Transformers that
0: I think
1: you know,
0: so.
1: Down
0: I'm
1: into
0: afraid.
1: The future? A lot of talk about robotics, artificial intelligence. Like, will your foldable phone one day just you know, become a machine and then it'll poke your eye out and then run away?
0: Think about it. If Elon Musk has his way, it'll be able to read your thoughts with that Neuralink.
1: And then they want to put that link right inside you, right?
0: The correct.
1: Chip, and then you've got your banking information and everything. Anything that you need to know about
0: you. It'll make your life so much easier,
1: Joe. Oh, yes, sure. Let's just insert this little chip into your forearm.
0: I mean, they basically have us chipped now. We just hold the
1: correct,
0: chip instead
1: right.
0: of have it in us.
1: And, you know, and then everyone will scream to the high sky after, you know, we all engage in this new way of life. And then we'll want the government to regulate it. And they'll say, no problem. We'll put another, you know, component into it to make sure that it's not doing what they say it has potential to do. But then the government will have all of the control over you as well. So they can just shut you down whenever they want.
0: Mm-hmm.
1: That's coming to a town near you.
0: Sooner than we think. I guess we should sign this petition. Start with eliminating the flock cameras, huh?
1: Yes. So apparently a local guy has started a petition.
0: Yeah.
1: You just mentioned. Where is that story? It's around here
0: His
1: somewhere.
0: Name is Chuck.
1: Yes. WPDE.com is where I'm reading from it here this morning. It was listed. And up there on the what? How many tabs have I got pulled up here?
0: I can't
1: morning?
0: Even count. I mean, I don't know how you like think with all those tabs.
1: Three
0: open.
1: Or four dozen tabs popped up. Yes. So as the debate over Flock, the automated license plate recognition system, as they grow, meaning the concerns, there's a petition to ban them here in Oree County. Conway resident Chuck Hooks started the petition on change.org. So clicking on the change. He's just looking for a couple hundred signatures right now.
0: Yeah.
1: And he's nearly surpassed his goal. He says, hey, I'm pro-law enforcement, and I understand that technology can be useful in solving some criminal cases, but our personal right to privacy is more important than creating a constant surveillance state.
0: Can I bring it up again? My conspiracy theory that I'm 100% sure is a true theory, that when the title of the petition, ban flock safety license plate reader cameras. The license plate reader cameras flock would like to quit using because they want to switch to their all drone cameras. So you're just playing into their hands.
1: Mm.
0: That's what I think.
1: And, you know, just highlighting where we opened the conversation at, right? I mean, we all have a mass surveillance tool that we carry around with us every single day of the week, no matter where we go. You can shut the location off on your phone. That doesn't do anything.
0: It doesn't actually shut you off.
1: Well, particularly when you have different apps that when you agree to terms and services,
0: they
1: then track
0: location.
1: Your location.
0: Yep.
1: So in one way or the other, you'd have to shut it down for every single app that you use for it to just kind of not go away completely because you still have it on your purse. But it's going to follow you.
0: Mm-hmm.
1: And it's going to listen to you. And that's why you get advertisements about cheeseburgers at a grocery store
0: in
1: that
0: North
1: does
0: Carolina.
1: Not exist here in South Carolina. So there's that. All right. Well, speaking of flock cameras, license plate readers, this whole conversation about AI, you've heard the name John Kennedy before, not John F. Kennedy, Senator John Kennedy out of Louisiana.
0: Oh, yeah. He makes a lot of sense.
1: He makes a lot of sense, but he's real quick-witted, right? He's got some of the only, like, a Cajun guy could come up with some of the sayings that he comes up with. And that's really why I enjoy listening to him speak. But he was looking to push forward what he knew was going to be a long shot attempt at regulating this industry when it comes to AI and human annihilation. You're hearing a lot of that, right, this past week from
0: yes.
1: the tech lords. He planned to try and jam through a bill that would require AI companies to have a kill switch for
0: yes.
1: rogue AI. You've been hearing a lot of that lately. Senator Rand Paul said, not so fast. We are going to block this from moving forward. And why is that? Well, are we even talking with the AI companies and the tech giants about these capabilities? You're hearing a lot of it through the news. Have there been any congressional hearings? You know, wouldn't we want to get the full explanation of the potential moving forward as to where artificial intelligence is going before we try and legislate to, you know, something that we don't know anything
0: about? Well, one would think, but we're doing it with the flock cameras right now. Everyone's just anti-flock camera, and they don't realize that it's going to get worse than that. It's going to be drone cameras that can follow you. They aren't stationary. They can see a lot more than just your license plate.
1: It's similar with the data centers as well, right? You're hearing everyone scream to the high sky, we can't have this. It's polluting our water. You know, it's raising our electricity rates. At the end of the day, we do not know. Our electricity rates are going up, like it or not.
0: Mm-hmm.
1: At the tune of 9% over the next 2 years, if Santee Cooper is going to have their way. Duke Energy proposing something similar for utility customers up in North Carolina. So your utility rates are going up even without the data centers. So, you know, having a clear, concise conversation to make more people better informed in terms of these issues is probably the best route that we should be taking rather than just going to social media and throwing out your hot take of the day to want to ban this, that, or the other. Okay, you know, let's get the information, let's understand the situation, let's process it, and then let's move forward with what we see as the best scenario, not only to for us, the people, but, so we're not tamping down innovation, right? We're all, invested, obviously, as you mentioned, everyone's got a $1,000 cell phone in their pocket.
0: Mm-hmm.
1: So we're all invested in moving forward through technology. You want to stop that in its tracks, dead on arrival right now? I don't know if that's best interest for us as a people either.
0: Yeah, well, let's say maybe you're listening and you're thinking, I hate flat cameras and I don't want a data center in my backyard. You have a right to that opinion, but think about how they're presenting the information to you that has led you to have that opinion. Because I've noticed lately that on the news, on the national legacy news outlets, when they talk about data centers, they're now calling them AI data centers. And just the way that they refer to them, they are trying to persuade you to think a certain way and subconsciously tie it all together. We've got to have these data centers, unfortunately, or we won't be able to, use a Google Google query if we don't have a data center, just because there's just so much going on the internet right now.
1: And I always enjoy the fact that you're ahead of the curve on a lot of the news of the day, and because we talk about the news of the day every day, 4 hours a day, 5 days a week, not every day, 5 days a week, 4 hours a day. But it was in May I was having this conversation with a guy from DC Blocks at that bar in Montgomery, Alabama. And here we are now in September. Everyone wants to talk about this. It's the national story.
0: Mm-hmm. Yeah,
1: so a little notch on our belt because we were talking about this in the spring. And now it's top of mind amongst the American people and the national news media.
0: I know we need data centers. My problem with it with the building of them is that it's going to become a passe technology almost by the time they're built. It'll all be data centers in the sky. Mm. So what are we going to do with all these giant buildings? Hopefully we'll be able to tap into all the extra electricity that supposedly they are supposed to be able to generate for themselves.
1: And, depending on what state you're in, there are all different sorts of cockamamie plans to try and pull more money from these data centers and then, make the people that would potentially be impacted by them around the different neighborhoods. I want to say New York State wants like $1 million from every data center per whatever kilowatt that they use when it comes to the energy that they're consuming. So they're going to try and regulate it, tax it, and do anything and everything they can to make it a government revenue stream, just as the blue states typically do. Let's get the government's hands on all this.
0: do you think that the government really should be the one dictating rules about data centers, though? I just don't. Does it need to be federal, or does it need to be on a local level state, like we're trying to do it right now?
1: I think local and state is always the better approach. Anytime you have something top-down, it becomes filled with so much bureaucracy. And then what's the answer to bureaucracy? More bureaucracy. And, oh, there are seven different problems that have sprouted up because we decided to develop a framework for it. Let's continue to come up with a solution out of the problem that we helped create.
0: Devil's advocate. Let's say your town decides, no, we're not having a data center. And we get to the point in time where we really need everyone that we have here in America because literally you can't do a Google search anymore. All this is happening in the cloud, and it's happening on such a massive level, plus the gaming, plus the AI. We got to have more support for all of what we are asking the internet and digital technology to do for us. Let's say your town says, no, we don't want it. And so when they have to start throttling, like they do your phone service or your internet right now, they throttle your town because you guys didn't build a data center.
1: I mean, you know, you're either in or you're not, right? You either want to be at the forefront of advancing technologies, or you want to play from behind. So, okay, that's the big question right now, right? And, of course, in the next week or so, you'll have Xi, yes, the president of the Communist Chinese, at the White House.
0: I can't wait to hear what comes out of that meeting.
1: Well, you know, every time President Trump gets around him, he tends to pucker up to him. So we'll see how that plays out in the Oval Office. I get flooded with beer, tequila, and drag queen show ads on my algorithm. I'm not sure what that says about my conversations, says one of the texters.
0: The drag queen show ads is, yeah, not sure what that says about you.
1: And, well, and another advancement of technology, or not so much, Reed meant to tell us that he was driving through the western part of Maryland a few weeks ago going to Virginia, and you should have seen the communist windmills that were just moving so slow, but they were everywhere, and they were big. I thought I was in Norway for a moment. The rolling hills of western Maryland are beautiful, though, by the way. In Frederick, Maryland, that's a beautiful place. Here at 819, we got the good doc from North Myrtle Beach on the hotline real quick at 839-9950. What's up, doc?
2: You know what I love about Friday morning is I get to do my admin, have a lovely cup of coffee, and listen to you all and actually hear what you're saying, because I'm not trying to do 10 things at once. And you all have successfully hit every hot button topic just from 6 o'clock this morning to now. It's been wonderful listening to you stir the pot. It's just a wonderful thing to do.
0: Thank you.
2: You're welcome. I wanted to throw in a caveat to everything. Everything you've touched on has, you know, pluses and minuses and people for and against. And I love how you all bring these things up and just shove them in people's face. Because what's important is it makes people think about them. And once people start thinking instead of having an emotional response or reacting, they can kind of work through how they're feeling. And when you understand where you are, it's a lot easier to talk to someone else who's maybe somewhere else or on a completely different side. And you can start to kind of figure out where things need to be. I'm kind of more on the side of we need less government than more government to control things. That's just my personal opinion. I've seen over, you know, my 60 years of life, markets take care of things, government with the law of unintended consequences, let's call it, and people reacting emotionally or politically to something rather than thoughtfully, we always pay for it 5 or 10 years later. So if we could just get that talking and people working together again, going again, just started. I mean, like the guy who is doing the thing in Conway about sign up about not the flock cameras. It's a great idea. Just get people talking and thinking, and let's get this up in the open. And that's my total caveat on all of the hot button things you've touched on today.
0: Doc, real quick, I got about a minute, but I want to ask you a question. Since you're a doctor, well, how do you feel about the plan to allow nurse practitioners to practice without being under an agreement with a doctor?
2: I think that people need to realize. So I taught in the nurse practitioner program and a physician assistant program and a medical school and a residency and fellowship program. So I've been through the gamut. I think that nurse practitioners and PAs are very, very good at treating the things that you see every day and are very simple to treat. Mm-hmm. They have that level of medical knowledge. And as they grow and mature, they can handle more things. And you need a doctor to decide that. But there is a big difference between 2 years of nursing school and 6 months of training and 4 years of medical school, 3 to 5 years of residency, and another 2 to 3 years of fellowship. And I will leave it at that. When a nurse practitioner hears hoofbeats, they're looking for a horse. When a doctor hears hoofbeats, they're looking not only for the horse, but they know what the zebras are and how to pick them up.
0: That's cool. A cool analogy. I love that.
1: Doc, always enjoy your insight, my man. Thank you so much for tuning in. Thank you for the compliments, and I hope you have a great weekend, all right?
2: You too, buddy. Bye-bye.
1: All right, it's 8:23. The kill switch, Josh from Conway says, the kill switch is called a pair of scissors. You cut the internet cord. Pertaining to artificial intelligence. You shut the whole dang thing down. Josh in the inlet real quick says, hey, the doc, he makes some great points, but he's giving a lot of credit to, for being able to critically think.
0: And
1: we don't have many
0: our listeners can.
1: Thinkers out there. When a push comes to shove, when we talk about the American electorate that has a tough time naming the three branches of our federal government here at 8:23 on the Hot Talk Morning Show.
0: Good morning. It's Friday, September 18th, and here are a few of your Hot Talk News headlines. One person is dead after being hit by a car in the parking lot of Cedar Branch Missionary Baptist Church near Loras Wednesday night. Highway Patrol says a 2026 Nissan Rogue was backing up at the church on Cedar Branch Road just before 10 p.m. when it hit the pedestrian and then hit the building. The pedestrian and driver were taken to the hospital, and that pedestrian later died. The victim's name has not yet been released. The Highway Patrol is still investigating. In state news, a crop duster pilot was killed when his plane crashed in a field and caught fire in Lee County Thursday morning. The FAA says the Weatherly 620B went down just north of Highway 76 in Lynchburg around 8:15. People in the area reported seeing the agricultural plane in flames after the crash. The only person aboard was the pilot, who died. The FAA and National Transportation Safety Board are now investigating what caused the crash. In D.C., just before the U.S. House recessed Wednesday night, lawmakers approved a water infrastructure bill that could provide over $4 million for water and sewer improvements in Georgetown. The bill was written and sponsored by other members of Congress, but Congressman Russell Fry was there Wednesday night to cast his vote in support. The money isn't guaranteed yet. Congress would still have to appropriate it in future spending bills. The Water Resources Development Act, known as the WRDA, now goes to the Senate. South Carolina's nurse practitioners are making another push to treat patients without having to work under an agreement with a doctor, saying the current requirement is making it harder for some patients to get care. Right now, nurse practitioners in South Carolina need a written agreement with a physician in order to diagnose, treat, and prescribe medications. Some say they're paying anywhere from $300 to as much as $5,000 a month for a doctor to collaborate with them. And if that doctor retires, moves, dies, the nurse practitioner can be forced to stop seeing patients until they sign another agreement with another doctor. So the Coalition for Access to Healthcare will be spearheading another push for lawmakers to finally allow nurse practitioners to treat patients without having to work under a doctor, which 37 states already allow. And finally, for our listeners in the Old North State, the battleship North Carolina will be lighting up the Cape Fear River tonight to celebrate the 79th anniversary of the U.S. Air Force. The battleship will be illuminated in the Air Force service colors beginning at sunset. It'll be visible from Wilmington's Riverwalk and other spots across the river from Brunswick County. The Air Force became a separate branch of the U.S. military in 1947, and the battleship says tonight's display is a way to thank the generations who have served. And that's some of your Hot Talk News headlines. Taking a look at our Hot Talk weather, well, the nice temperatures, the low humidity will be a thing of the past for the next few days, maybe the next week or so. We'll have lots of sunshine today, but you'll notice the humidity is back. So our temperature, upper 80s at the beach, low 90s to around 90 inland, is going to feel about 10 degrees hotter than that with a heat index in place. We have a chance of storms coming into the picture this evening and overnight. Tomorrow, they say it could rain part of the day. And Sunday, we'll have about a 30% chance of showers, but not a washout this weekend. Just be prepared. Bring an umbrella. And if you need to get things done outdoors, this is when we go back to trying to get it done as early in the morning as we can. We still have spots right now that are under 70 degrees. At Apache Pier, it's 69. Out in Bucksport, it's 67 at 827. Good morning.
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3: 99.5 Stuart Butler with Visit Myrtle Beach. Going to be on the Hot Talk Hotline here in just a few minutes. Thanks for the doc and the call just a moment ago. The question of the day, of course, it's National Cheeseburger Day. So where's your favorite place to grab a burger around the area? Big ups to our guy Greg texting in just a little while ago. Actually, a good friend of mine who also happens to be a new grandfather. Jack Curtis Milson arrived early on September 5th at 5 pounds, 4.5 ounces, 18 inches long. And yes, his daughter giving birth to their first
4: grandchild. Your daughter wasn't creative enough to make up a name. She went with real, regular boy names? What? Boy name.
3: He says Oliver's on Highway 501 Business in Conway is the best place to get a burger in town. So there you have it. Big ups to you there, Greg. Hopefully we get to see each other sooner rather than later. He's on the road a lot.
4: Is this his first grandbaby?
3: First grandbaby.
4: Congratulations.
3: Also have another text coming in from our guy Nate. He says, let's see here, Swig and Swine down on Broadway has the best burger that I've ever had in my life, and I've had a lot of burgers. It's called the Brisket Burger, but it's not on the menu. You have to ask for it. One of those specialty items that only the true local, you know, regular customer knows about.
4: Okay.
3: So the Swig and Swine down on Broadway, the Brisket Burger, but you have to ask for it. It's not on the menu.
4: That's crazy.
3: That's a pro tip right there. All right, coming up at 8:30, we'll talk Visit Myrtle Beach, tourism development fees. We'll talk tourism funding. We'll look at what the summer was like when it comes to the tourism numbers up and down the Grand Strand. We'll do that following the 8:30 timeout here on Hot Talk 99.5.
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6: President Trump, who is set to meet with leaders from six Gulf countries on the sidelines of the UN next week, told Axios that he's approaching a critical juncture and weighing a decision on whether to restart massive attacks to bring the conflict to a close. He said, quote, I have a big decision coming up. Do I want to go in and annihilate them, meaning the Iranian regime, or do I not? It's a big decision. Anything could happen with me.
5: Fox's Jackie Hamrick of the White House. Legendary Berkshire Hathaway leader Warren Buffett stepping down as chairman. He's been leading the Berkshire since 1965. He's now 96 days on as chairman emeritus. And it's never too early to think about Christmas. The Postal Service will be accepting letters for Santa 98 days until the big day. 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
7: 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We are currently accident-free along the Grand Strand. Look for heavier traffic volume on Highway 501 from Waccamaw Pines to Gardner-Lacey, Highway 544 at Myrtle Ridge, Homestown Road at Highway 707, and Dick Pond Road at the Swing Bridge in Sockastee. 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
6: All right, we got 8:36 here on Hot Talk at 99.5, and the president of Visit Myrtle Beach is back with us, Stuart Butler, as we spoke with him just a few weeks back, highlighting, of course, the back end of the summer tourism season, Labor Day in the rearview mirror. We're moving closer to the midterm election, so obviously some news regarding affordability, high gas prices, all the topics of interest as we head full steam moving forward into November, and where the fate of Congress will land. What does the state of South Carolina look like from the gubernatorial race to the senatorial race and everywhere down the ballot? Well, soon enough, we'll find out those results when it comes to the November midterm. Stuart, it's good to have you back on the show, and I hope you're having a great morning so far.
7: Good morning, I am. Thank you for having me back.
6: All right, Labor Day holiday, summer tourism. I just mentioned, the key word of the year so far has been affordability when we talk about politics and the elections. So do the affordability issue around the country play an impact in terms of how many people came and visited here and spent a little money here during the summer travel season?
7: Yeah, it certainly did. Now, I will say, I'll cushion it with, it wasn't as impactful as we thought it was going to be. We did see us beat the estimates for the summer, but we're still seeing a lot of our traditional travelers struggling through affordability and things like gas prices hitting an all-time low. That's not helpful for our community, especially.
6: Well, that being said,
7: No,
6: you're fine. All-time high or nearing an all-time high in terms of gas prices. So, what's the approach? How do you pivot, as the marketing arm of our Grand Strand, to try and still attract people, even though some of the summer numbers were kind of slower, and they have been that way now for a year or two?
7: Yeah, I mean, it's really focusing on the needs of the consumer, understanding what is it they're looking for in value. People still want to travel. We see that the ambition to travel is there. They're just trying to make smarter decisions for their family. So maybe they're waiting a little bit longer to make a decision. Maybe they're staying one night less, or maybe they're not eating out at restaurants

0: quite as much when they come. So trying to understand where people are and then communicating the value proposition. Model Beach is, number one, it's easy to get to, right? So if you're up in New York, for example, you can save a couple of $100 coming to Model Beach versus going down to Florida. So communicating those kind of value propositions, like, okay, it's more convenient, it's more affordable to get here. But then working with the tourism community to make sure there's offers and deals available when people are ready to make that decision. So about 50 of our local hotels this summer, they put out a deal, which was if you stay 3 nights, you get one free, or if you stay 5 nights, you get 2 free. And we saw a lot of people take advantage of that deal. So that's one of the many tactics that have helped us bend the curve and actually see us perform better than anticipated, even despite all the economic headwinds.
1: So, Stuart, you mentioned there a value proposition that you can actually save money by stopping here at our beach and not going any further. So who exactly are we competing against? Are they all other beach towns? Which are the primary towns that we are trying to persuade people to visit us instead of them?
0: Yeah, it's a combination of beach towns and then family-friendly destinations like a Gatlinburg or Pigeon Forge, places like that as well. So our competition hasn't really shifted in terms of what our competitive set is, you know, where people are looking, but the actual product matters. And so Model Beach has a massive advantage. We already touched on the convenience, the accessibility of getting here. We touched on the affordability, but what about the product? Look at the new product that we've got coming in, all these new breweries. We have Flavortown just open, some great new restaurants opening. We have a lot of newer hotel product going up. So people are looking not just at the affordability, but also the experience they're going to have when they come here. So we've really outperformed the majority of our competitive set this year, again, despite all the headwinds in the economy.
1: And I guess just like any business, you're always going to lose some customers. And what comes to mind is the Canadian visitor. Have you been able to replace that piece of business, or are we getting them back?
0: We are. We actually saw a slight uptick this year over last year. We are heavily talking to our Canadian friends, and we're letting them know, hey, when you're ready to travel, we're here. We welcome you. Model Beach is a friendly place to Canadians. We actually just had a couple of folks go up there for a media mission trip, and we got a ton of really positive coverage in their local news media. And the message was simple. It was Model Beach is affordable, Model Beach is welcoming, and when you're ready to travel, we're ready to have you. And so there's a lot of rhetoric on the news about the political climate related to Canada, and that is a factor. But when we talk to everyday Canadians, what we're finding is their economy is in really bad shape, and the exchange rate is really, really bad for them right now. So our approach is let's make sure Canada knows we love them, make sure that they know we're ready for them when they're ready, and when their economy turns around and when the political turmoil sort of softens a little bit, they're going to be coming to Myrtle Beach instead of our competition.
2: Stuart Butler is the president of Visit Myrtle Beach, getting a little rehash of what the summer tourism season was like, what's upcoming in the fall, and how locals can maybe take advantage of some things that we've got going on here on the Grand Strand. But you know the old adage, right? You got to spend money to make money, and Visit Myrtle Beach, it does receive funding from the city of Myrtle Beach, our surrounding municipalities, the county, the state. You know, how does that money, then get dispersed to these different competitive markets, or rather destination places where people may want to come from to visit our area? Just talk us and walk us through that for us.
0: Yeah, so we want to make sure that every penny that's spent is spent wisely. You know, we have a lot of oversight from local businesses. So, you know, people talk about the quote-unquote the chamber. We're really multiple organizations, and in the organization that receives that money is Visit Model Beach. And we have several checks and balances to ensure that we're spending that money appropriately. One, we have an entire board, it's about 30-something people. But then we have a separate financial review committee that looks at everything we spend. And then we publicly release it. And I think, Leanne, you were talking a couple of weeks ago, there's a local citizen has used the data we publish and created an AI tool to actually analyze some of where that money goes. So we're very transparent, and we actually get phone calls from other municipalities in the state asking us, why do we publish so much data to the public? And it's because we're entrusted with the community's dollars, right? These aren't our dollars, it's the community's dollars. So we want to be ensure that not only are we making good decisions, but there's accountability on the other side. And we want to make sure that money's going to work. So the vast majority of those dollars goes to paid media, which is the gas that fuels the engine of tourism, which, as you guys know, is the lifeblood of our community. 85,000 jobs depend on that tank being full all the year long.
1: We talked about how you're able to connect the money spent in advertising to the people that actually buy into that advertising and show up here. Mm-hmm. How are you finding that most people find out about us and most people decide to book a vacation, make a reservation? How is that happening these days?
0: Yeah, it's changing. It is a great question because it's something we're talking about more today than we ever have because of the shifts. You know, artificial intelligence and how consumers are using it is changing how people research and book travel. And so, you know, 30 years ago, everything was stay-and-play guides, printed pieces, things like that. And then the internet came along, and then it was things like search engines, and then it was things like social media. All of those are all important tactics, but now we have this additional channel, which is people are going to ChatGPT, and they're asking it questions. So making sure we're showing up there. So it's a really complicated marketing mix. We're looking at where the consumer's spending time and where are they making decisions, and we're making sure that Model Beach is front and center whenever they're actually thinking about traveling. And then increasingly, we're having to inspire that travel because fewer people are wanting to or have the means to travel. We're having to try to inspire that through things like social media, content creators, and that sort of thing.
1: One of the biggest mysteries to me right now, you just touched on, Stuart, how do you influence ChatGPT to answer someone's query with go to Myrtle Beach? It's not like a regular search engine buy like you would with Google.
0: Yeah, it's really complicated. I would love to nerd out and get into the nitty gritty. You know, I have a background in physics with space science and computer science, so I could get really granular. But the simple version of it is that AI is going to look at all the content on the internet, right? And one of those things that it looks at is what's called citations. So anytime your destination or your business is mentioned, whether that be on social media, whether that be on YouTube, whether that be on Reddit forums and things like that, that's sort of a vote of confidence. That's telling the AI system, hey, people like this destination. They look at how many people are talking about it and what the sentiment is. So we're really focused on making sure that the conversations around Myrtle Beach are positive. And the good news is the vast majority are. Now, do we have some folks that are detractors? Every brand does. But the vast majority of people that come here, they love it, they leave, and they want to tell all their friends and family in the world about it on social media as well. So just encouraging that. That is the biggest thing we can do right now. But then we're also working directly with OpenAI and with Anthropic and these and Google to make sure that Myrtle Beach's data, the stuff we have, the stories we're telling, is accessible and is the right kind of content they're looking for as well.
1: And the content, I think it's different for different types of travelers. What is the number right now on how many new first-time visitors we're getting to the beach and what percentage of repeat visitors are coming back?
0: Yeah, I mean, that's our biggest strength is that we do get such a repeat visitation. It's still 2/3 of folks that come here have been here before. And that's we're market leaders there. There's not any other destination that gets the annual repeat visitation that we do. And that's a testament to the hospitality, you know, our people here that make everyone feel welcome, but also the product and the improving product and the evolving product. You know, it's why it's important that we need to continue to invest in new experiences to give people reasons to come back year after year.
2: Again, Stuart Butler is with us from Visit Myrtle Beach, president of the organization. All right, one of the bigger discussions that we've been having here in the city of Myrtle Beach is related to the tourism development fee and some revisions that have been discussed recently. Of course, any changes would have to come to the state legislature. This conversation began. The TDF was implemented, back 2008, 2009? Some things have changed. The area has grown over the last 10 to 15, 20 years, obviously. We all know that. Give us an update on those talks and what do those conversations look like?
0: Yeah, it's been a really positive conversation, and it's one that I think timing was right. You know, as you mentioned, TDF was created in 2009, and that was at a time when the economy was struggling. It was right after the housing crash, and so we saw that our numbers were dropping dramatically. And at the time, the region had about 12 million annual visitors. And what I can tell you is in the almost two decades since its inception, we've actually grown our economy about 40% above inflation. So it's really had a positive impact in terms of putting food on the table of everyone that lives and works in the Myrtle Beach region. So it's been really, really positive. It's been successful. But we started having conversations several months ago with the city leaders about, you know, it's been a long time. Let's take a look at where we are today compared to where we were there and look at the community's needs. And they've probably shifted. And I think that's what we've all come to the consensus of, is the needs today are different than they were back in 2009. And so this is, again, the community's money. So how do we invest the money in a way that's going to have maximum benefit for the next 20 years for the residents of Myrtle Beach? And so we're getting close to an agreement, and but that's just the start line. You know, I think we're looking at going from an 80-20% split where promotion gets 80% and the city gets to decide what to do with the other 20%. We're shifting that. We're doubling the amount that's going to the city. So they're going to now have another $9 million a year, so 40% of the TDF. And they'll get to decide what to do with that, whether that's product development, whether that's related to tax relief. And so I think that's a good, I think it's a win-win for the business community and for the residents of Myrtle Beach.
2: Yeah, the city has had to talk and has talked about allocating more dollars to help people when it comes to property tax relief. But when it comes to tourism-related capital improvement projects, you mentioned that briefly just a moment ago. You know, what sorts of projects are we looking at or talking about?
0: Yeah, it's a lot of things. And I think that's one of the conversations that we've been having, is how do we decide where that money is invested and who gets to decide that? And ultimately, it's going to fall on the city council, right? The duly elected representatives of the community. But we want them to be informed from the business community, from the residents, and to say, hey, what are our needs? And so we're going to evaluate that. We're going to look at areas of opportunity like the pavilion site. You know, we've got projects coming up like on Tuesday's workshop at the City Hall, they're going to be talking the second reading of the surf park, right? So there's these big projects, transformational, generational opportunities that we have right now that could be beneficiaries of this, but none of those decisions have been made yet. We're not quite there. We've got to analyze the impact before we can make those decisions as a community.
1: And Stuart, like you said, ultimately, it's the city council that has to decide how the share, whether it be 20% or if it's changed and it's 40%, how that's going to be divvied up between, you know, property tax credits or these tourism-related capital improvement projects. I know you're advocating, because we've heard you say it repeatedly, for improving our products, but do you think that they would reinstate part of the tax credits that the council voted to decrease this year if they were to be given a more of a percentage of the overall TDF?
0: You know, I don't know. I don't have a crystal ball, but I know that I trust the city council to make the decisions for the best for this community. And so they're going to look at everything. So when you look at the tax credit piece of TDF and why it was introduced, it was kind of late in the game when the original law was being created. And it was really to offset the additional penny that residents would be spending, right? It wasn't really an incentive to, quote unquote, lower taxes, because there's other mechanisms to do that. You can change the millage, you can do things. And so right now, 17% of the TDF that's being collected is being paid for by residents, and 20% is giving back to the residents as tax credit. So the residents are actually ahead on TDF. And the other interesting thing about TDF is every dollar that's spent is generating more than a dollar back to the community, right? So those additional dollars now go and pay for police officers, for teachers, for our roads and infrastructure. So we need to just analyze that, and I trust the city council to analyze that and do what's right for the community. But it's not as simple as, hey, if we just give that money back to tax credit, then everyone wins, because sometimes there's an unintended consequence to that. So, you know, it's a complicated conversation, but it's one that, again, I trust the city council to make the right decision for the community.
2: And one that we continue to have 4 hours a day, 5 days a week, right here on the Hot Talk Morning Show. Stuart, thank you so much for the time. Look forward to another upcoming conversation real soon.
0: I appreciate you guys. Thank you so much.
2: Again, that's Stuart Butler, president of Visit Myrtle Beach. Covered a lot of territory in a very short period of time. And thank you to our friend Marlene, who's been helping set up these conversations with all these different entities that we have up and down the Grand Strand, from the Chamber to Visit Myrtle Beach to some of the other folks that we've talked with. Typically, we have these discussions Friday a little after 7:30. So mm-hmm. Just keep that in mind for those folks who want to know, you know, truly what's going on at the ground level up and down the Grand Strand.
1: Good morning for Friday, September 18th. Here are a few of your Hot Talk News headlines. A company name familiar to folks in Georgetown, River Development Equities, presented its latest plan for Georgetown's former International Paper Mill property at a public meeting Thursday night. starting with an explanation of why a major piece of its larger waterfront redevelopment plan is now uncertain. Liberty Steel has ended its agreement to sell their 66-acre Front Street property to River Development Equities. Liberty says they're talking with other potential buyers now. River Development has envisioned turning the steel mill property into a waterfront development with shops, restaurants, a hotel, amphitheater, with a plan to tie it all together with the former paper mill that they're purchasing, along with the county-owned port. But Liberty wanted to close the sale before River Development could finish getting city approval for their redevelopment plans. The sense of urgency for Liberty could be the $1.1 million it still owes the site's former electricity provider, Santee Cooper. Under a legal settlement, Liberty is required to pay back Santee Cooper from the sale of the property by October 30th. Otherwise, a $5 million judgment could be entered against them. Meanwhile, River Development's plans for the paper mill property are still moving forward. In other news, the Brunswick County Sheriff's Office is looking for a missing 16-year-old that hasn't been heard from since Monday who could be in our area. Deputies say Jermaine Robinson was last seen leaving his home in a vehicle believed to be driven by his brother who lives in the Little River area. Robinson is 5'7", 160 pounds, last seen wearing a white T-shirt and black pants. Anyone with information leading to his whereabouts should call the Brunswick County Sheriff's Office. There's a new cop on the beat with the Myrtle Beach Police Department today. The top cop, Frederick Chambers, officially starts work as Myrtle Beach's new police chief today, replacing Amy Prock, who retired this summer after 28 years with the department. Chambers will take the oath of office during a brief administrative swearing-in Monday, and the city's going to give him a more formal swearing-in in a ceremony October 2nd at the Ocean Reef Resort that will be open to the public. And finally, if you're heading to the south end of Myrtle Beach tomorrow morning, expect some traffic changes for the South Atlantic Shriners Parade. Now, the parade starts tomorrow morning at 9 at 17th Avenue South at Ocean Boulevard, which will be closed from there to Springmade Boulevard beginning at 8:45 a.m. until around 1 p.m. tomorrow. Parking along that stretch of Ocean Boulevard will also be prohibited. Police will keep one northbound lane closest to the ocean open so people staying in the area or working at hotels along the route can get in and out. And that's some of your Hot Talk News headlines.
3: Our Hot Talk weather. Well, lots of sunshine to enjoy today, but you're also going to notice that humidity making a comeback. Highs are going to reach the mid to upper 80s along the coast, lower 90s inland. Heat index with the humidity back in the picture is going to make it feel like mid 90s to close to 100 in some locations, and not that breezy today, not enough to change things for you, but enough that it could be blowing in a shower or storm this evening, overnight. Got a pretty good chance of rain tomorrow and still a 30% chance of showers and thunderstorms on Sunday. Taking a look at our Carolina Forest versus Carolina Shores temperatures. In the forest, it's 76, and at the shore, it's a little bit cooler. It's 74 at 8:56. Good morning.
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2: All right, it's 8:58 here on Hot Talk 99.5. Thanks again to Stuart Butler, Visit Myrtle Beach, for stopping by in the last segment. Leanne, what'd you gather from that conversation?
1: Well,
2: put your thoughts together.
1: My first, just off the top of my head, that 1% should be a lot more money when everything costs more. Yeah, right? 1% of $10, 1% of $15, there's a difference there.
2: Mm-hmm.
1: So I think we should be kind of rolling in the money, first of all. Second of all, Stuart Butler admitted it. It's never been a mechanism to lower our property taxes. It's just that property tax credit was just to offset locals paying the 1% when they
2: tax.
1: Go spending
2: right.
1: locally. So, no, I don't think that we can count on this is getting the former property tax credit back.
2: And he said, yeah, the easiest way to do that is lower the millage if you want to lower mm-hmm. and reduce property taxes on people within the city. One of our texters says also there is no cap on the tax credit. So, you know, homes that are worth a lot of money get a credit much higher than the 1% that they mm-hmm. spent buying retail purchases or prepared food within the city limits.
1: Yeah.
2: One other note from that, in terms of how they target people, where they target people online, we're having all these conversations about flock cameras.
1: Mm-hmm.
2: Basically, the data is being mined by so many different entities right now through your phone. What's the difference between that and you driving by a stationary camera on the side of
1: Not
2: the highway?
1: Not much difference. Not much difference.
2: So everyone's screaming to the high sky about the flock, but no one is screaming about you know, all the ways in which your data is pulled from what you search on your cell phone on a day-to-day basis.
1: Mm.
2: Kind of an interesting, you know, back and forth there.
1: Yeah.
2: All right, it's coming up at 9 o'clock here on Hot Talk 99.5.
9: Gas prices pumped up even more. I'm Dave Anthony, Fox News regular. Up 3 cents this morning as the Iran conflict rages on. Diesel is up another nickel to another record high. AAA now has diesel at $6.44 per gallon. But President Trump insists
10: it's a very inexpensive price to pay for what we've done. Remember that it's a little more. It's even if it was, frankly, even if it was a lot more.
9: As he reiterates, he won't let Iran get a nuclear weapon, but a new Fox News poll shows Americans wary of the war.
11: 60% think it was the wrong decision to begin conflict with Iran. Just under half think it's made us less safe. And 71% think the president does not have a clear strategy for ending things. When asked who they'd trust handling inflation, data centers, and foreign policy, voters favor Democrats over Republicans by double digits.
9: Fox's Jessica Rosenthal, 53% in that same Fox poll believe the Trump immigration crackdown has gone too far. And today, an ICE agent goes to federal court in Minnesota, Christian Castro, accused of lying about a shooting during an enforcement operation in Minneapolis in January that left an immigrant wounded. He was in state court yesterday facing assault and other charges. Also in court today, the driver blamed for a deadly bus crash earlier this week in California that led to another deadly crash.
12: We will hold Ms. Rios fully accountable for her actions and eventually seek the maximum punishment in court, which is life in prison.
9: L.A. County D.A. Nathan Hochman. Bailey Rios charged with second-degree murder, reckless driving, and DUI, accused of running a red light, colliding with a bus, and killing two passengers. And shortly after that, a news helicopter covering that crash went down in flames, killing three people, including a KNBC TV reporter. A famous billionaire investor who's 96 years old is retiring.
13: Warren Buffett is stepping down as chairman of Berkshire Hathaway after more than five decades, effective immediately. In his farewell letter to shareholders, Buffett writes, "Father time always wins."
9: That's Molly Line. America's listening to Fox News.
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17: 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Look for heavier traffic volume on Sea Mountain Highway at Little River Neck Road, Highway 707 at Tournament Boulevard, Dick Pond Road at Saybrook Parkway, and Highway 17 in North Myrtle Beach at Robert Edge Parkway. 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
1: 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So the beautiful weather, it's still going to be nice, sunshine, but humid and much hotter than the past couple of days. We'll be getting up to upper 80s at the beach and further inland around 90 or maybe a little above 90. And then with the heat, the humidity, of course, is going to make it feel about 10 degrees warmer than that. Chance of showers moves back into the picture again this evening and overnight and tomorrow, and still about a 30% chance of rain for Saturday. But right now we've had such a nice morning. If you had the day off and you like to fish, I think this would be the morning for it. So depending on if you're inland, like say you're getting out on the boat at Gallivant's Ferry, 74. But if you're fishing from the pier, like say Surfside Beach, 78 at 9:04. Good morning.
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21: 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Also 4 with the chairman. Break it down.
2: All right, here we go. It's 9:06 on the Hot Talk Morning Show. We've got 54 minutes left in the broadcast week. Let's sound the cowbell, given that I knocked the cowbell off the top of the screen that we have screwed into the wall above the window pane. This was served as the dummy, the weight that is balancing out the screen that is now no longer in use because we had a workaround on Leanne yesterday.
1: Mm-hmm.
2: Beck doing a great job, as always, making sure that he does what he needs to do so we can do what we need to do 4 hours a day, 5 days a week. Yes, the South Carolina Republican Party Chairman, Mr. Drew McKissick, is back with us on the Hot Talk Hotline at 839-9950. Again, for our texters out there, it's National Cheeseburger Day, and we're going to go through some of the totals when we wrap it up here in just a little while. What's the best cheeseburger in town around the region? Shoot us a text at 839-9950. Mr. Chairman, it's been a while. Hope all is well on your end here this morning.
22: Well, it's better than it was last week. I was stuck in the airport last week, so happy to be out of the airport. So, yes, it's better. I hope you had a good
2: one. Yeah, we're doing all right. Were you in Dallas for the midterm convention, or are you just traveling, whatever it might be?
22: Yeah, we had a national Republican National Committee meeting and, of course, the convention all at the same time last week. So much busier than it usually was for a national convention, where we usually spread that stuff over 2 weeks. But because of, you know, just the way everything had to be brought together in so little time, it kind of stacked up on us. But we got it done and managed to get out of town and away from the heat in Dallas and back to the heat here in South Carolina.
2: Hey, Mr. Chairman, what'd you make of that whole midterm convention? Is it going to have a ripple effect? Is it going to be long gone out of the thought process for the voter come November? Just you know, kind of give us your overview, given that you were there.
22: Well, yeah, it's one of those things that's targeted at basically what I would say a specific group of people. I mean, these are people who are potentially swing voters now as you're looking toward the election. You know, the hardcore Republicans, hardcore Democrats, they know what they're doing. That's not going to move anybody. It's all about that slice of the electorate that's in the middle that maybe hasn't made up their minds, or, you know, they're looking at what's happened the last couple of years versus looking at, you know, say, the gas prices right now and kind of comparing and contrasting, and then looking at the Republican candidates and the Democrat candidates in their respective states. You know, a lot of time was spent highlighting congressional and Senate candidates so that they could get time and be able to, you know, communicate to folks directly, you know, go past the media and communicate directly to folks in those different areas. That's important. So that's really the biggest impact of it is, you know, probably figure, you know, less than 10% of the electorate, if you will, was really the target for that convention.
2: Mm. Talking with South Carolina State Republican Party Chairman Drew McKissick here this morning. One of our texters, you know, I guess with the Fox News update that we heard at the top of the hour, they were talking about a poll where folks believe that Democrats are in better position to handle inflation across our country, to which then one of our texters says, I think it's a total fabrication when they say voters prefer Democrats to handle inflation. It's a crock of baloney. Yes, it's a crock of baloney. No one can be in favor of Democrats doing anything right. I mean, maybe he should be in charge of your campaign messaging, you know, this cycle there, Mr. Chairman.
22: Well, I mean, you know, we know what kind of job they did with inflation when Biden was president. I mean, you know, so, I mean, yeah, for some people, obviously, can have short memories, and it's all about what have you done for me lately. I mean, are your gas prices and energy prices higher right now than they were 6 months ago? Yeah. You know, are things on the inflation front worse than they were when Joe Biden was president? Not even close. I mean, you know, you can just go down the list, you know, in terms of consumer goods and the core index of inflation, et cetera, et cetera. I mean, all those things are far worse under Joe Biden. But, you know, you've got current reality, so you have to address that. You have to talk about what you're doing to try to address that, for the, especially for those targeted voters that I just talked about a minute ago. And then, as we talked about several weeks back, underline the crazy, highlight the crazy. And you saw a lot of that at that convention. I mean, this is, you know, the type of people that they have nominated, that they're putting forward for office for, from a, you know, essentially an Islamo-fascist for U.S. Senate in Michigan to what you have all the way down here in South Carolina with people who are, you know, friendly with the transgender, you know, crowd and would love to stop the ability of the state to prevent children from being able to get transgender care outside of their parents' wishes and so forth. I mean, it's just there's plenty of ammunition to work with this crowd. And you're going to see that get highlighted more as the weeks go on. I mean, as we get closer to Election Day, it's going to be a bad time to try to be George Sink and buying attorney time on TV. I mean, because they're going to disappear because the political ads are going to be thick and heavy.
1: Mm-hmm. We're talking with the SCGOP Chairman Drew McKissick. So, Drew, stay with me here. This is going to sound like a crazy question, but all morning long we've been discussing things like AI and how they tap into our phones and the flat cameras are following us. Social media seems to be influencing us because it knows what we're thinking before we even say it out loud. It follows us around. And I'm wondering how this is affecting the South Carolina Republican Party. When I go on, like, say, Facebook to look up things, I might put in SCGOP, see what's going on with you. I'm getting a lot of alternative answers to my search. Like, literally, something this morning was something about a former South Carolina Republican chairman being part of the Satanic New World Order. I'm also getting things that pop up from, like, certain counties in our state that have negative things to say about the state party. What are you doing to combat that, and why is it follow? Why are they targeting me just because I'm looking up things about our party?
22: Well, I can't specifically speak to why or certain people, how they run their digital campaigns and so forth. I mean, we know that, a lot of that goes on. I mean, obviously, they're targeting certain voters. They're trying to sow confusion where they can in many cases. Mm-hmm. I mean, that's what the opposition does. My philosophy has always been this. You can't always do something about what the other guy does or doesn't do, but you can do something about what you do or don't do. Don't get me wrong. That's not to say that you don't want to be mindful of what the opposition is doing, but you can spend so much time trying to chase the other guy's strategy that you don't implement your own strategy and you don't do your own fundamentals. And what do we know? We know there are more Republicans in South Carolina than there are Democrats. More conservatives than there are liberals. We know if they get out in the polls, we win elections. We've seen it happen. What do we need to do to make that happen? Focus on fundamentals. Number one, we're identifying our vote. Then we're engaging in the ground game to plug them to get them out to go vote. Think those low propensity presidential election year Republicans who are, just sitting on the couch, if you will. You've got to just bug the snot out of them, just excuse my French, to get them to go out and vote. So you need to do that. You need to communicate a message that takes advantage of what the opposition has put forward, compare and contrast until people get sick of hearing about it, so they know specifically what that other candidate is and what they're about and what would happen if they got power. And then number three, you raise the money to pay for number one and number two. Rinse and repeat. That is the fundamentals. And there are things that, tangential things that spin off of either of those items that you do. But if you let yourself get sidetracked from doing those fundamentals, bad things happen.
1: Like the human mentality, a lot of folks want to back the winner or the perceived winner. And I can see that in some of the Democrat ad campaigns that they talk about all of the things that you and I can agree on, like the affordability crisis. So I'm wondering, and they say things like, we're winning, where we could actually beat Darlene Graham. Have you done any unofficial straw polls to see if that message is true? Are we still ranking far above anything that they could do?
22: In terms of polls, we're in a good position. We always want to be in a better position, though. But, you never take anything for granted. And that's the thing. Even if polls looked really good today, which just put on the table, we've got a challenging national environment because this is a midterm election after we have won the White House. So kind of analogous to 2018. That was a tougher cycle for us here in South Carolina. But we did manage to win races. We didn't lose seats here other than in Charleston. We lost first congressional district that year because we had a divided party, because Mark Sanford lost the primary and then refused to endorse our candidate that year. We lost that district by half a point in 2018. Now, we don't have a divided party there in this cycle, and that district has been drawn to be a little bit more Republican than it was 4 years ago, but still, you do not take those things for granted. You still have to do the work because if you get fat and happy, as they say, bad stuff's going to happen, and we can't let that be the case.
2: Hey, just to wrap up, a couple more notes here with South Carolina Republican Party Chairman Mr. Drew McKissick. Obviously, there have been calls across our state to suspend the state's gas tax. Governor McMaster hasn't gone down that road. Our Republican gubernatorial candidate, Alan Wilson, has his own idea as to give the executive office more control to do something like that. Should it come about during his potential term in office? Where do you see this going? Is it going to go anywhere fast? Or is Governor McMaster maybe in the right saying, hey, it's not necessarily a rainy day. These things fluctuate. We don't need to go into the coffers to help provide relief at the pump for South Carolinians.
22: I think it's something they definitely, in my opinion, I think it's something they ought to look at. We've got about, a surplus of about $3 billion, if I recall, something in that neighborhood. If you were to suspend the gas tax for, let's say, maybe, 120 days is one example I saw, it would cost you maybe close to $300 million or something like that. That's less than 10% of what you got in surplus. I think something for some period of time here makes sense. The business, in my opinion, this business over in Iran is going to be, I think, much wrapped up, much more so than we think it's going to be before the end of the year, because the Iranians are trying to wait Trump out to the midterms. That's because they know that they want to cause midterm trouble for him. They think they get Democrats back in, they're going to have an easier go of it. Well, you know, whatever Trump might be holding off from doing between now and the midterms, after the midterms are over, the gloves are going to be off. So one way or another, something is definitely going to break by then, in my opinion. And, you know, so if you suspended the gas tax for 90 days, 120 days, and then things are probably getting closer to back to normal, I think that's something they should probably look at.
1: Hey, I got a quick question before we go. How is there any progress being made? I haven't heard it in the news on the federal lawsuit that would hopefully make it so that you, as a Republican, can only vote with the party that you're registered to vote with.
22: So, yeah, just as you can imagine, things moving slow in a federal case. Just yesterday, we filed our response to the Election Commission's response to our initial lawsuit. So, you know, you get 30 days for one side to respond and then 30 days for the next group. So we just filed our response to their response yesterday, and then we'll wait to see what comes from that. And then the next, motions are, I believe, are due around mid-October, if I recall. So it's, you know, hurry up and wait when it comes to federal court, but progress isn't being made there.
2: All right, and lastly, you mentioned at the top that you're at the midterm convention, also at the Republican National Committee meeting, where members voted to keep South Carolina as the first in the South Republican presidential primary in 2028. How big is that for the Palmetto State?
22: That's huge for us. And again, we've seen it play out in cycle after cycle since 1980, and that's kept South Carolina up near the front. That's good for our grassroots supporters around the state. That gives them an outsized voice in who our next presidential nominee is going to be. As you know, South Carolina gets it right. We've only missed once since 1980 in terms of picking the eventual nominee for our party. And that gives our conservatives here a great voice in that process. Happy to see that be the case one more time, and we're looking forward to it.
2: And before you know it, right, we'll be talking midterms here in just
22: right
2: a couple weeks.
22: The
2: and then, yes, by June of next year, it'll be 2028 presidential election cycle chatter for 2.5
22: correct.
2: Years. All right, Mr.
22: Correct.
2: Chairman, thanks so much. Enjoy the weekend.
22: Yes, sir. Take care. Thank you.
2: All right, that's South Carolina Republican Party Chairman, Mr. Drew McKissick.
1: I love him saying, we filed a response to their response, the slow wheels of justice. Good morning. It's Friday, September 18th, and here are a few of your Hot Talk News headlines. One person is dead after being hit by a car in the parking lot of Cedar Branch Missionary Baptist Church near Loras Wednesday night. Highway Patrol says a 2026 Nissan Rogue was backing up at the church on Cedar Branch Road just before 10 p.m. when it hit the pedestrian and then hit the building. The pedestrian and driver were taken to the hospital, and that pedestrian later died. The victim's name has not yet been released. The Highway Patrol is still investigating. In state news, a crop duster pilot was killed when his plane crashed in a field and caught fire in Lee County Thursday morning. The FAA says the Weatherly 620B went down just north of Highway 76 in Lynchburg around 8:15. People in the area reported seeing the agricultural plane in flames after the crash. The only person aboard was the pilot, who died. The FAA and National Transportation Safety Board are now investigating what caused the crash. In D.C., just before the U.S. House recessed Wednesday night, lawmakers approved a water infrastructure bill that could provide over $4 million for water and sewer improvements in Georgetown. The bill was written and sponsored by other members of Congress, but Congressman Russell Fry was there Wednesday night to cast his vote in support. The money isn't guaranteed yet. Congress would still have to appropriate it in future spending bills. The Water Resources Development Act, known as the WRDA, now goes to the Senate. South Carolina's nurse practitioners are making another push to treat patients without having to work under an agreement with a doctor, saying the current requirement is making it harder for some patients to get care. Right now, nurse practitioners in South Carolina need a written agreement with a physician in order to diagnose, treat, and prescribe medications. Some say they're paying anywhere from $300 to as much as $5,000 a month for a doctor to collaborate with them. And if that doctor retires, moves, dies, the nurse practitioner can be forced to stop seeing patients until they sign another agreement with another doctor. So the Coalition for Access to Healthcare will be spearheading another push for lawmakers to finally allow nurse practitioners to treat patients without having to work under a doctor, which 37 states already allow. And finally, for our listeners in the Old North State, the battleship North Carolina will be lighting up the Cape Fear River tonight to celebrate the 79th anniversary of the U.S. Air Force. The battleship will be illuminated in the Air Force service colors beginning at sunset. It'll be visible from Wilmington's Riverwalk and other spots across the river from Brunswick County. The Air Force became a separate branch of the U.S. military in 1947, and the battleship says tonight's display is a way to thank the generations who have served. And that's some of your Hot Talk News headlines. 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We've got more humidity and higher temperatures today, so our couple of day reprieve is over. It's going to get up to around 88, maybe near 90 at the beaches, and 90, maybe a little hotter than that further inland with a heat index thanks to all of that humidity, making it feel a good 5 to 10 degrees warmer than the actual temperature. And also, overnight, we'll have a better chance for rain. Certainly tomorrow, there's about a, 40, 50% chance of rain, depending on where you are along the Grand Strand. And on Sunday, we'll still have about a 30% shot for showers and warmer conditions. We do need the rain, but there are a lot of outdoor events that we're kind of hoping the rain will hold off for. One of the big ones we haven't mentioned yet is the 46th annual Ainer Harvest Hoedown. That is tomorrow in downtown Ainer, and it's an all-day thing, 9 to 5. But in particular, there is a parade at 10. So I wanted to check out what that weather is going to be like for the parade. And it looks like partly cloudy and 77 or so. Even throughout the day tomorrow in Ainer, looks like the chances of rain don't pop into the picture until around 2 p.m. And our temperatures will be in the mid-80s. Still looking pretty good. And right now, it feels very good in Ainer, where it is 72 at 9:24. Good morning.
0: Your anniversary is almost here. You've made reservations for a really nice dinner. You want to surprise her with a gift that will set her heart aflutter, but will do it like no other. I'm Christopher Cervini. 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
2: All right, got a few minutes before we hit the 9:30 break and welcome our friend Joe Weidra back to the Hot Talk Morning Show from myorinews.com. Best cheeseburger in the area, Leanne Graham, River City Cafe from Larry in Myrtle Beach. David in North Myrtle says, "Take a bite, has a great mushroom and Swiss." I want to say there's a couple of mushroom and Swiss recommendations on the text line. Dick the Cab Guy, by the way, great to meet you last Friday. 44 and King says their burger has collard greens and pimento cheese on top
1: they
2: of it.
1: They do have a good burger. And I also saw Hamburger Joe's, which they do have a good burger, too. I don't know why I didn't think of that.
2: Buffalo Cheeseburger at Crooked Oak in Conway also has a great burger as well, according to our texter Rich over there in the county seat. Yes, it's National Cheeseburger Day, so have a little fun with that as you may be able to get a deal at one of your local favorite spots or many of the chain restaurant, fast food type places that are offering something up, either a buy one, get one, or you know, download the app and get yourself a free hamburger as a result of you now being tracked by one of the major fast food restaurants in the country.
1: We got a high dollar cheeseburger here that's been submitted. The fire and smoke.
2: Smoked cheeseburger. All right.
1: Yeah.
2: 839-9950. In fact, why not call the Hot Talk hotline right now? We've got a pair of tickets to go see One Night in Memphis tomorrow night at the Alabama Theater. Showtime is at 7. Doors open at 6. Barefoot Landing, North Myrtle Beach. Saturday, September 19th, if you want to celebrate the legendary Sun Record artists Carl Perkins, Johnny Cash, Jerry Lee Lewis, Elvis, rockabilly, country, gospel, 1950s rock and roll, we got a pair of tickets right now to call the number 4 at 839-9950. That's One Night in Memphis tomorrow night at the Alabama Theater. All right, we've got 1.5 hour to go, Leanne. Mm-hmm. In terms of the news of the day, I think the biggest news has to do with the mess down in Georgetown pertaining to the sale contract that has been terminated between Liberty Steel and the group known as River Development Equities. They're still going to maintain the property. They're still moving forward with the purchase of the paper mill site, but not the steel mill site.
1: I mean,
2: what's to become of this?
1: I do not know, but if the Liberty Steel owes $1 million to pay off their old overdue electric bills to Santee Cooper, that's got to be paid by October 30th. Why would they cut off a deal that could soon be closed versus they must have something else? Well, in their back pocket.
2: More info on that next week, September 24th. Put it down on the calendar. If you're interested, you can learn more. Speak with local officials, 5:30 to 7:30, September 24th at the Winyah Auditorium. It's coming up at 9:30. Week 5 of the high school football season kicks off a little later tonight.
4: Fox News, I'm Gianna Gelosi. President Trump is preparing for high-level talks with world leaders next week when they arrive for the annual UN General Assembly. As new Fox polling shows, 71% don't believe there is a clear strategy to end the conflict with Iran.
6: President Trump, who is set to meet with leaders from 6 Gulf countries on the sidelines of the UN next week, told Axios that he's approaching a critical juncture and weighing a decision on whether to restart massive attacks to bring the conflict to a close. He said, quote, "I have a big decision coming up. Do I want to go in and annihilate them," meaning the Iranian regime, "or do I not? It's a big decision. Anything could happen with me."
4: That's Fox's Jackie Heinrich. Gas prices spiking all week. AAA reporting today's average for a gallon of regular is $4.46. The prices of diesel have been breaking records day over day. Today we land at $6.44. 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
16: 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Joe Katz and Leanne Graham break down the biggest stories from around the Grand Strand. Local news that hits home. And producer DJ Slide on the ones and twos. 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
17: 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One last look at traffic on this Friday morning, and we are accident-free in both Horry and Georgetown County. Look for heavier traffic volume on Highway 501 at Singleton Ridge and Highway 544 at Myrtle Ridge. 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
7: All right, it's 9:36 here on Hot Talk 99.5 as we roll through the final half hour of the broadcast week, heading up to Delaware in just a little while alongside Coastal Carolina and their football program. Both teams are 1-1. Should be a great game tomorrow morning as they'll kick it off at around 11:30 from Newark, Delaware. The game will be telecast nationally on the CBS Sports Network. Real quick, before we welcome in Joe Wiedra, obviously we'll get his pick in terms of the best burger spot in the area as he's getting ready, preparing for his pregame meal that he'll have later tonight ahead of some high school football.
8: Well, it's
7: football.
8: Probably lean cuisine. Lean it's not cuisine. A burger.
7: Oh, yeah. Okay. Well, yeah. He's going to have to open the wallet out and head. I'm not sure where he's going, but I'm sure there's a great burger somewhere in the vicinity where he'll be heading a little later on this evening. Talk about if it bleeds, it leads, the fear factor. Leanne, we've been talking about AI a lot over the last week or so based on the one executive who stepped away and said, I don't like where this is going.
8: We're all
7: going
8: to die in 3 years. Yeah.
7: If you go back all the way to the 1950s, you can compare, contrast things when it comes to the climate change, what you were told back then, what you're told today, right? The Time magazine Doomer covers. I just saw this tweet get sent out. In 1954, it was nuclear war that was going to kill everyone. In 1960, it was population explosion. We're having too many people, too many babies. In 1970, it was an ecological collapse. In 1982, we were back to the nuclear war. In 1989, it was endangered Earth. In 1992, it was the ozone. In 1999, Y2K. In 2001, 2006, 2007, we were all going to die because of the climate. 2005, a pandemic. 2009, extinction. 2013, the bees were all dying. 2019, climate. 2020, pandemic. 2023, AI extinction. 2026, AI tipping point.
8: Mm-hmm.
7: So a list of a dozen Time magazine covers from over the years, highlighting the fact that we're all going to die from something, and who knows what it will be here in 2027.
8: Well,
7: with the year
8: good
7: ahead.
8: News is, to make everyone feel better, calm your nerves, the doomsday clock hasn't changed since January 27th, And that is when they actually gave us more time on the clock.

0: It moved from 89 seconds to 85. I've not heard a peep about this affecting that clock yet.
1: All because we were able to stop Iran from having a nuclear bomb. Tom says, hey, the old timer burger at Chili's in Carolina Forest is one of the best burgers that I've had in a while. Don't mock it until you try it, says our guy Tom on the Thumbs Up Guys Injury Lawyers Hotline and Text Line. Also, the best burger from John is down in Pauly's Island. I think it's biscuitsc.com. That's BISKITSC.com is the website for their establishment over in Pauly's Island. Best burger in town, or maybe not. Maybe they're just promoting the restaurant as a whole. A lot of free love out there today that we're given, courtesy of the Hot Talk Morning Show on this National Cheeseburger Day.
0: Indiscriminately, though.
1: Yeah. And I hadn't eaten at many of these places.
0: I've got some really good ideas. I just don't eat out a lot.
1: And if we do, it's just like one of three places that we just rotate because it's where my daughter
0: Creature
1: likes to go.
0: Habit.
1: Right. All right, JoJo. Okay, what's going on, my friend? Good morning.
2: Good morning, everybody. Yeah, I don't. So it's been, I'm sure y'all have talked about it. It's Conway Burger Week, of course. So there's a lot going on. We've been covering that pretty extensively. Actually, we have a full list on, this is a shameless plug, but MyOriNews.com. If you haven't gotten a burger for Conway Burger Week, there's a couple that I want to try tonight. I'm actually in the office today, heading down to St. James for football. So I'll be in Conway. There's this one over at Rivertown Bistro. It's called the Yum Yum and Then Some Experience Burger. They tell me that it's a full hibachi experience when you order this burger at Rivertown Bistro. So I'm fairly confident that's where the winds will take me tonight.
0: Hibachi? Like, does it have rice on it? Or what are we talking here?
2: I'll be honest. When situations like this, I kind of just like to go in blind and be surprised. When you tell me that my burger is going to have an experience with it, I don't really want to know what's coming. I kind of just want it to happen. And
0: an onion volcano.
2: I'll let you know next week. I'm pretty excited.
1: I like volcano rolls. It has nothing to do with
0: you know when you go to hibachi and they do the little show and then
1: like Benihana used to do. Richie's in Loris is to die for, along with Shorty's Grill in Loris, getting a couple of votes here this morning on the Thumbs Up Guys Injury Lawyers Hotline and Text Line. Best cheeseburger is the base bacon cheeseburger all the way from Coleman's Drive-In in Tabor City, North Carolina. All right, Joe's heading over to Conway on his way to St. James High School tonight because it's the 4-0 North Myrtle Beach Chiefs matching up against St. James. And, of course, my friend Wayne White and his crew will be broadcasting that game right here on Hot Talk on 99.5 a little later on this evening. If you were to tell me, JoJo, at September 18th, 2026, going into Week 5, after picking up just a few wins altogether in last season's effort, that the North Myrtle Beach Chiefs would be 4-0, what would you tell me?
2: I would have said no chance. I think I would even tell head coach Perry Woolbright in North Myrtle Beach that I would not have believed that his team would be 4-0. I mean, what they're doing right now is just pretty incredible. I mean, last week, this was tremendous. We said, okay, North Myrtle Beach, they're 3-0 to start the year. Fantastic. But they got a run into Loris last week. And we assumed, okay, listen, this is great. We automatically assume Coach Woolbright's team is going to be 3-1 going into region play. That's tremendous. Well, then the Chiefs say, no, we're going to put up 58 points over Loris last Friday night, beat them 58-42, and head into region play with a spotless 4-0 record. I mean, that's what is going on up in Little River right now. And for new head coach Perry Woolbright, I mean, he's pressing all the right buttons. Everything seems to be working. He has a little two-quarterback system that they're using that's working well. Running back Jaden Wilson last week was just phenomenal. 24 carries, over 140 yards and two touchdowns. I mean, this is a team that they don't just look decent. That they look like they're becoming a really strong football team. And listen, they're ranked top 10 this week statewide. So something's going right up there for Coach Woolbright, and whatever he's doing, he needs to keep doing it because they could very, very easily hit the road tonight, go to St. James, and start this year 5-0.
1: Yeah, he's got the boys believing, and when there's belief, there's opportunity out there. So looking to continue to move forward with their best foot later tonight against St. James. So one of the bigger surprises from last week was Myrtle Beach, limping in to their matchup with then undefeated Carolina Forest, only to pull out a late one. Literally last play of the game, they are able to put one in and knock off the Panthers from across the area, 41-38. We had a bunch of great games last week, no?
2: Yeah, last week was a tremendous week. And you mentioned Myrtle Beach. I mean, again, kind of stumbled out of the gate there, that big loss to Marlboro County, and everybody's saying, man, is Myrtle Beach even going to win a couple of games this year? But the story of last week, Myrtle Beach beating Carolina Forest, which alone, just to pause for a minute, that's a huge deal for Myrtle Beach to go ahead and knock off Carolina Forest. This Carolina Forest team has been really, really good for a sustained period of time. And there was nobody going into this game, I'll be honest, who thought Myrtle Beach was going to win. I even asked their head coach, Mickey Wilson, after the game. I said, Coach, I said, I'm not interviewing you right now. I'm not recording. But just tell me, did you really think you were going to win this game? And he wouldn't give me a straight answer. He said, of course, Joe. But I know Coach Wilson. I could see it in his eyes. Even Coach was a little surprised that they won that game. But it starts with their star junior quarterback, Camden DeBrule. He was brilliant. 377 yards, 5 touchdowns. Listen, Myrtle Beach is an unknown right now. Their defense is struggling, but tonight they go to West Florence trying to pick up a win. And if junior quarterback Camden DeBrule can keep things going and progress like he has, this team still has a really good chance to have a tremendous season.
1: All right, Ayner remains undefeated at 4-0. They're at home tonight. Does Carolina Forest bounce back at West Ashley? And then Conway, of course, picks up their first win of the year. Out of those three games, which one are you looking forward to watching most?
2: I think, well, you're going to make me pick one, and so I won't do that. I'm going to pick two. I'm going to go, first of all, Ayner at 4-0 is really a great story, and this is a team that just continues to get better week by week. Senior quarterback Alex Lewis has done a really good job of kind of implementing a passing game, which we don't really necessarily talk about much in Ayner, but Lewis does a really good job there, and head coach Jason Allen is super excited, and I wouldn't be surprised to see Ayner win this game and start 5-0. I think one that is interesting, and you mentioned it, Carolina Forest, just trying to get back on track. How do you respond after losing to Myrtle Beach? Of course, always disappointing, but kind of getting deflated a little bit, losing in overtime, that's even worse for morale, and so going to West Ashley's 0-3 this year would be really good for the Panthers to get a win there on the road and move to 4-0. So those two are going to be a lot of fun to watch.
1: All right, so high school football tonight. Tomorrow afternoon, your Bill Belichick-led North Carolina Tar Heels will head to Death Valley to take on the Clemson Tigers. Are you interested in watching this game as it plays out when it kicks off at noon tomorrow?
2: I can't wait. You know, this is one of those games where everybody wants to talk. And Joe, just so you know, I'm back to being the optimistic Tar Heel fan. So I may be insufferable for the next 60 seconds as I speak here. But, you know, crazier things have happened, Joe. And I want to take this time just to say that you just never know. You get hot. You get a win here against Clemson. You're 3-0. And don't look now. But, you know, Notre Dame is on the schedule in a couple weeks. And, hey, if Bill Belichick has done anything in his career, it's win big games. And, Joe, I was talking to my dad last night. We were having a great father-son chat and just talking about the next couple months. And I said, Dad, I said, you know, don't think that we might not be going to the college football playoff together here sometime soon, cheering on our Tar Heels. So the optimism is high. I might be delusional, Joe, but until we lose, we're undefeated, baby, and that's what matters.
1: All right, lastly, in terms of the college ranks, South Carolina also opens up SEC play against Mississippi State this weekend. Is there hope over in Columbia, given that you've been out that way a time or two here already this season?
2: You know, with South Carolina this year, it just fascinates me because you want to think and you look at this roster and you come into the year, and obviously with Lenora Sellers, you have guys like Nick Harbor, and you just wonder, okay, this could be a really good offense. But it just, nothing seems to have full, and it's hard to tell, right? You play against two opponents, Towson last week, Kent State the week before, and it's really hard to get a good sense of where is South Carolina at. I still maintain that this is a really good football team. I think they have a great shot to be really great on offense, but it's just so hard to tell right now. And I think the trend with Lenora Sellers is going to be, okay, we know what Lenora Sellers can do. Tremendous quarterback, has all the skills, and boy, is he fun to watch run the football. But until this team puts it together consistently, and when you look at that gauntlet of an SEC schedule, I still think South Carolina is in that wait-and-see mode. And I'm excited, though, because it'll be a lot of fun.
1: Hey, Joe, always appreciate your insight when it comes to covering anything and everything around the area pertaining to high school athletics and obviously our school board as well with the Board of Education. Enjoy the games tonight and the football this weekend.
2: Absolutely. Thanks so much, guys.
1: All right, it's myorinews.com.
0: He also was the one that broke the news about the Piggly Wiggly closing in downtown Myrtle Beach.
1: Poor Piggly Wiggly.
0: I know.
1: People, I mean, I've been
0: That's where a lot of people get their souvenir t-shirts when they come here.
1: Old Leland on Village Road right there. I'll stop by that pig wig legally right behind the Go Gas right there. Every now and then I got to get some pork rinds when I'm going that way. So that's the only thing that I get from Piggly Wiggly.
0: A lot of people do get their protein, meat from the butcher shops there.
1: I want to say there are two, right? Piggly Wiggly's in Leland. There's one in Old Leland. And then as you head out of town on 74, 76, right before that final interchange, before you get to 140, I want to say right off the road.
0: I don't ever go that way, so you could be right.
1: Yeah. All right. 949. Belichick did not resign last night. His son has resigned.
0: Because he was trouble.
1: He was on drugs and selling drugs to players and sleeping with staff members. Probably not something you should be doing.
0: I think they gave him three or four strikes before he was out there. Yeah.
1: And if you've ever seen the guy's face, you could tell he was probably on something that keeps you twitching and moving around on the sideline the way he used to.
0: Your dad has a hotter girlfriend than you do. I mean, I could see that when I drive you to drink.
1: All right. In terms of drinking and driving, don't do that.
0: Don't do that.
1: Yes.
0: No.
1: But what do we have for the weather?
0: Okay. We've got great driving weather today, motorcycle weather, fishing weather. Doesn't look like we're going to have rain moving into the forecast until this evening. So today, just hot, humid. So our high is going to be upper 80s, close to 90 at the beaches. Further inland, going to be at least 90, and a heat index with the humidity. So it could feel like upper 90s to 100 in parts today. And then after it starts to get a little rainy, it's going to continue into Saturday, and still a 30% chance of rain and showers for Sunday, but not a complete washout, just a much warmer weather than we've been experiencing for the past couple of days. It was nice while it lasted. It's 78 in Conway. Oh, I found a heat index already. It's 78 in Little River, but really muggy down there, so already feels like 82 at 9:50. Good morning.
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1: All right, I have about 7 minutes to go before we wrap it up. Leading into Brian Kilmeade here at 10 o'clock. 50 years ago, John from Conway got his first job at the Piggly Wiggly in Andrews, South Carolina.
0: That's cool.
1: Reminiscing about the old days. All right, this upcoming weekend, we got a bunch of stuff going on here locally. Just want to make mention that the South Atlantic Shrine Association Parade will be held on the south end of Ocean Boulevard. That's tomorrow, so Ocean Boulevard will be closed to traffic from 17th Avenue South to Spring Maid Boulevard, beginning at 8:45 tomorrow morning and going until 1 p.m. There will be no parking on Ocean Boulevard from 7 a.m. until 1 p.m. as well. So I know that we have a few Shriners that text into the program mm-hmm. every now and then. So give them a tip of the cap this weekend. A little parade going
0: That's
1: on here at Myrtle Beach.
0: That's always a lot of fun.
1: They got the little cars that ride around, mm-hmm. right? Those are the Shriners.
0: Yep. And the cool hats.
1: And the cool hats. They have a huge, what is that? I don't know if it's a headquarters or whatever in Mount Pleasant near Patriots Point. Always, when I drive down that way, every now and then, I see the big old Shriner hat and logo that's on top of the building. Slide, you are hanging out with my friend Nick Vaugh this weekend, tomorrow. Tell folks where they can help bring in the celebration for us Italians out there in remembrance of St. Gennaro, the San Gennaro Festival. And night, afternoon, evening over there at Crave, right? Italian
10: restaurant.
1: Oven and bar, right?
10: Yes, and I want to get that dish that's on the flyer.
1: With the sausage and peppers?
10: Whatever that is, I want that dish that's on the flyer.
1: Man, if you eat Italian, do you have like a go-to? Like chicken parm doesn't count because chicken parm is not Italian.
0: It's
1: that's
0: not.
1: That's an American Italian. Eggplant parm or veal parmesan is, but not chicken parmesan.
0: Well, I love cheese, so I definitely anything with parmesan in it is going to be more. I'm kind of a spaghetti girl.
1: Okay.
0: But I like a good cutlet. If you're not going to let it be a chicken parm cutlet, I'll take it any other style.
1: Do you got to hammer out? You got to thin out the cutlets?
0: Well, I don't do it, but you definitely have to flatten it out. Yeah.
1: So you get a sausage, peppers, and onions. A sausage, you have to say it like that, Slide. Can you say sausage?
10: Sausage.
1: Sausage. You need a sausage, peppers, and onions. So you'll be out there tomorrow, right, from 12 to 4?
10: Yes, 12 to 4. I might be there 2 days.
1: All right, San Gennaro. Okay, do you know anything about San Gennaro?
0: No,
10: yes,
0: I think you should enlighten us.
1: I am going to right now, actually. Yeah, so St. Gennaro was Bishop of Benevento, Italy, which is exactly where my mother-in-law is from, actually. She was born in Benevento. He died as a martyr in 305 A.D. during the persecution, which was spearheaded by Emperor Diocletian, I think is how you pronounce that. He signed his death warrant when he visited the deacons Soso and Proculo and the layman Accusio in jail. The proconsul, Timothy, had Gennaro arrested. He underwent torture without wavering in his resolution to remain loyal to Christ. He was thrown headlong into a furnace, but by the grace of God, he came through unscratched. Furious at that fact, the agents then took his head. They beheaded him. His body and the severed head, still dripping blood, were gathered up by an old man who wrapped them reverently in a cloth. An old Neapolitan lady collected the blood with a sponge and filled a phial with the precious liquid. The body of San Gennaro is preserved in Naples, where he is honored as the city's principal patron. The Neapolitans pray to him for protection from fires, earthquakes, plague, droughts, and the eruption of Mount Vesuvius. In every emergency, San Gennaro is their powerful champion and universal helper. His blood, which is normally solidified, liquefies twice a year on the first Sunday of May, the feast of the transfer of his relics, and on September 19th, the anniversary of his martyrdom.
0: Okay.
1: So that's St. Gennaro. And at the turn of the 20th century, of course, when Italian immigrants settled on the Lower East Side of Manhattan, each region settled on a different street. The Neapolitans settled on Mulberry Street. If you've been to New York, you know Little Italy. It's now like one block. Used to be an entire neighborhood. The Chinese took over. It's 1926. In 1926, with keeping with their traditions, they decided to have a one-day block party for their patron saint and protector of Naples and San Gennaro, which continued year after year, something that has now and for decades become not only a New York icon, but a world-known 11-day event which stretches through 11 blocks of the Little Italy neighborhood and now celebrating its 100th year here this weekend.
0: Sorry, once you said Neapolitan, I couldn't stop thinking about ice cream.
1: Napoledon. You gotta say Napoledon. All right, I know a guy. Well, I don't think we have it queued up. We'll have to play it when we get back next week. John from Conway wanted to play his song, I Know a Guy, that was created by John via AI about knowing a guy.
0: Okay. We only heard like 10 seconds of it. That's all I've heard of it.
1: I'm going to have to look up the lyrics right now and rap it for you real quick. I don't think I have enough time.
0: DJ Slide, can you find it?
1: We don't have enough time, I don't think.
0: Not enough time.
1: All right, Hanley's Pub has the best burger in my eyes if you're going to go Carolina Forest. If you're going to go up into Cherry Grove, I already mentioned Duck Dive is the greatest spot up that way. And anywhere, everywhere in between, I'm open. I'm open for recommendations on this National Cheeseburger Day.
0: We got a lot of them.
1: We did. Appreciate everyone texting in and staying attentive here today.
0: What I noticed is, like me, no one could say just one. If you love a cheeseburger, you're shopping around. Love, you've got a few, like a top five, it seems.
1: All right. Well, safe travels up to North Carolina. Hang out with the folks this weekend.
0: Yep.
1: Slide, enjoy yourself. Behave over at Nick Vaugh's spot. A great family over there. Crave, a great restaurant. Too bad you're not going to be in town.
0: I would definitely go if I was going to be here.
1: To have a little limoncello.
0: I love that.
1: Maybe some zeppoli and who knows what else. Maybe a slice of Sicilian pie.
0: They have good broccolini.
1: Good. I love some broccoli, by the way. Yeah, all right, we got to go. It's 10 o'clock. Enjoy the weekend. We'll be back. We'll do it better on Monday. 839-9950, the text number if you want to jump in any time of the day, even though we only read them for 4 hours a day.
11: A demonstration of defiance. I'm Dave Anthony, Fox News. That is in Iran, where hundreds of thousands of people took to the streets in a massive government-organized anti-U.S. protest, as Iran also claims it attacked another oil tanker in the Strait of Hormuz, where it's disrupted shipping for months. Oil prices, they're up this morning, and gas has been pumped up even more, another nickel for diesel to a new record high. President Trump calls that a small price to pay for preventing Iran from having a nuclear weapon. But a new Fox News poll shows a lot of concern.
12: The survey showed 71% of registered voters feel the administration lacks a clear strategy for ending the conflict, including 95% of Democrats, 83% of independents, and 43% of Republicans. 47% also believe the conflict will make the U.S. less safe, and that is up from 39% in April. A 60% majority believes the decision to take military action in the first place was wrong.
11: Fox's Jackie Heinrich at the White House. Also in the Fox poll, 53% believe the Trump administration immigration crackdown's gone too far. And a Republican congresswoman has a message for the president in a new campaign ad recorded near the White House.
13: The same Hispanics who help you get to the White House in 2024 feel betrayed today.
11: Maria Elvira Salazar got a Trump endorsement earlier this year. Her Democratic challenger in November, Elliot Rodriguez, has accused the congresswoman of failing to stand up to the president. An ICE agent is in court in Minnesota this morning. Christian Castro is facing charges of lying about a January shooting during an enforcement operation that left an immigrant wounded. Castro was in state court yesterday facing assault and other charges after a months-long battle over his extradition from Texas.
14: There should never have been any question whether he'd have his day in court here. But instead of following the law, Governor Abbott chose to turn Texas into a sanctuary state for somebody accused of a violent crime.
11: Democratic Minnesota Attorney General Keith Ellison. 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
19: 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Currently along our beaches from Little River Inlet down to Merle's Inlet and 20 nautical miles out, winds are out of the southwest at around 5 knots, and we've got calm seas at 2 feet. 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
24: 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It's Brian Kilmeade.
25: I'm so glad you're there. Brian Kilmeade comes here from 48th and 6th in Midtown Manhattan. We're heard around the country, around the world. Josh Krashauer is going to be on this hour. He's going to bring us inside the midterms and get that, some of that analysis. And also, we're going to have privilege with us a visiting professor of the international relations at NYU, the Iranian-American scholar and a former political prisoner released as part of the Iranian deal back in 2015. Really has connections inside Iran. I got to find out what's happening there. About the delegation that's coming here for the UN General Assembly, it's going to be Kian Taj Bakish, and he's going to be on with us in a matter of moments. And before we get to the professor, let's get to the big three.
26: Number three.
27: You're going to come into Bob Kraft's house and spit in his face? No way. That's not censorship. Everyone now is like, oh, Bob Kraft got Macklemore fired. Well, that's censorship, freedom of speech. This ain't freedom of speech, homie. He owns the stadium.
25: Yeah.
27: It's his house.
25: I hear you. Ed Sheeran is out because Macklemore will not be there. So now no warm-up acts. Will Ed Sheeran be canceled as well? It looks like it. The fallout underlines for me the anti-Semitic rage in America, especially with the younger generation. Why Bob Kraft did the right thing.
26: Number two. President Trump, who is set to meet with leaders from six Gulf countries on the sidelines of the UN next week, told Axios that he's approaching a critical juncture and weighing a decision on whether to restart massive attacks to bring the conflict to a close.
25: That is Jackie Heinrich, the world coming to town for the UN General Assembly. Two meetings that will define Trump's second term will take place. Meeting with the Chinese president and Gulf State confab. They're going to game plan, a plan to win against Iran, I hope.
26: Number one.
28: You once said that America is the top dog in terrorism.
29: Yes.
28: Do you think America then is worse than Al-Qaeda?
29: Pound for pound, as far as the number of deaths, yes, we have caused tremendous terror all around the world.
25: so uneducated, so damaging, and he's a Democrat. Attention, all Dems. You have a Hassan Piker problem and socialism problem, and it isn't going away. We will discuss what it means and how the GOP can capitalize. That's the lifeline. You know, tradition and history says the party in power pays a price. Inflation's high. That usually is really detrimental. But as long as there's people like that speaking for the Democratic Party and others coming forward, like what's happening in New Hampshire, what's happening in Michigan, what's happening with these congressional candidates in New York and Chicago, as well as New Jersey and Colorado, they're talking stuff that is just flat out against our Constitution. And to me, that's not a big tent. If that's my tent, I'm kicking them out. But that's just me. But the main story that's really affecting the election, even though we don't talk about it enough, is what's happening in Iran. And a guy that can bring us inside Iran and give us great context and context is Professor Taj Bakish, the visiting professor at NYU, who was held in prison in Iran, thankfully is out. Professor, welcome back.
0: Thank you, Brian. Good morning.
25: So, Professor, the president says he's got it. I'll just paraphrase. He says, I got a big decision to make. Do I go in there hard and go for complete annihilation, or do I continue all types of this pressure, this economic fury that we're in the middle of now? What do you think?
0: Well, I mean, we've heard these options many times before. So, I mean, the president really has three options in front of him. One was represented by the MOU that was signed by the vice president in June. That was the Memorandum of Understanding, which in my view, and I wrote at the time, and I think we spoke at the time, I thought was a really bad deal for the United States. That is basically giving Iran the store and walking away from the Gulf. The second option is what he's talking about now. He's raising it, which is to go big and to restart a much more massive military operation to weaken the regime even more. The third strategy is the economic strangulation strategy, which Secretary Bessent is managing. And so amongst those three, I think a combination of the economic strategy and a kind of military strategy is the one that makes sense. And I think we should really avoid. I want to say, Brian, I was listening to your intro. We're at a very dangerous moment in the United States, both for our country and for the U.S. Role in the world. You know, the Red-Green Alliance that Senator Cruz talked about, the influence of anti-Israel, anti-Semitism in the Democratic Party is something that the Iranian regime is looking at very, very carefully. It's saying that, look, these people are saying what we are saying. They are anti-Israel. And if we can just wait out President Trump, we may be able to have a Democratic Party that basically allows us to attack Israel even more. That's something they're looking at very, very carefully. They're seeing this happening inside, American society. And they're saying we should bide our time. So in terms of what the U.S. should be doing inside of Iran, number one, we should not go back to the MOU. That was a disaster for American interests. Vice President Vance was obviously speaking to a large part of the American public that what came out against so-called forever wars. But the reality is that America is a superpower and that America has global interests, which are U.S. interests. So walking away from the Gulf would be a massive blow to U.S. interests. So that's not what we should be doing. We should be continuing, you know, for the American strategy to continuing the economic strangulation. But unfortunately, I don't see right now a successful military operation being mounted, because there's lots of talk about depletion of munitions. There's lots of talk about, the damage that has been done to American bases, and also U.S. diplomacy seems to be a little bit, unfocused. I mean, why are we sitting down talking with the Houthis in Oman? Houthis are not only Iran-backed, they are Iran-managed terrorist organization that Iran is using to pressure the United States and Europeans and the Gulf Arabs by closing down the Red Sea, just as they are threatening Hormuz. So I think at the moment, I don't see the end of military operations happening anytime soon, maybe until the end of President Trump's time in office. And so for now, I think for the American interest, it's to squeeze economically and see if they can bring Iran not only to the table, because Iranians love to come to the table, for the Iranian regime to make significant concessions that the U.S. wants.
25: Yeah, they get it on crypto now, big time, and they're doing a good job forensically with Scott Bessent. We've gotten pretty good at finding out how terrorists are funded, and we're beginning to pressure there. There were 3,700 cargo trucks who've been stuck at the borders of Turkey and Pakistan. They can't get through. They're sitting there in the 110-degree weather with cargo that could be rotting as we speak. So anybody who thought they can go over land to make up for the blockade, they're not getting that. I also think that if we were to do anything, you have to get the IDF involved. So if there's going to be a massive military operation, the IDF with their intelligence to know where Vahidi is and all these other leaders are would be a benefit. I'll add it to the Houthis. The Houthis asked for that meeting in Oman, and they said, hey, we don't have a problem with you. We don't have a problem with Israel. We just want to fight Saudi Arabia. But our problem is with them. And we should not allow, they are shutting down the strait over in the Red Sea. So they're already costing us. So we're being manipulated by the Houthis, who want no part of us after the 53 days of bombing.
0: Absolutely, Brian. I mean, that talking point should be dismissed immediately. The Houthis are a proxy of the Islamic Republic of Iran. They are funded, they were created by the Islamic Republic of Iran out of some indigenous forces that existed in Yemen. Iran's goal in Yemen is to do what they've done with Hezbollah in Lebanon. So this is their strategy, the Hezbollahization of the Saudi Arabia peninsula around the Red Sea. So I wouldn't take that seriously. And I think that the idea that, we sit down and talk with people who are against us. I mean, you should listen to the leader of the philosophy of the Houthis. It's not true that it says they have no problem with us. They want to eliminate Israel, and Israel is an ally and it's a legitimate country in the region. And of course, they want to control the Red Sea. And the United States cannot give that over to a group which is essentially controlled by Iran, which we're at war with.
25: Irene, American scholar, now at NYU, former political prisoner. Professor Kian Taj Bakish is with us now. And Professor, so there's going to be a meeting with the Gulf states and the president at the General Assembly. Now, some of them are angry. Some of them are disillusioned. Some of them are happy. Some of them just want to put a way forward. All of that stuff matters. But Saudi Arabia is the most interesting because they stopped us twice from amping up the pressure in the Gulf and say, you can't use our bases if you're going to do freedom, Operation Freedom. And they did it again. So now they say, help us with the Houthis. I'm for helping them. With the nugget of saying, don't stop us again and don't cut off our bases. Because it's in our interest to protect not only their pipelines, but their access. So what would you do, Professor?
0: I would, I'm not in the room there talking about logistics. I would step back and say, look, what has been exposed and become very clear over the last 6 months or even a year since of the nuclear facilities over the last year is that the United States needs a grand strategy, an understanding of what the grand strategy is in the Middle East. It should not be approaching these problems piecemeal. It should not be seeing the question of the Houthis separately from the question of the Iranians. And it should not be seeing, you know, the Red Sea is separate from Hormuz. These are one coordinated strategy by the opponents of the United States to pressure the U.S. and its allies. Saudi Arabia should be is a partner. It is an ally, and there are obviously many dimensions of the economic and political relationship between the U.S. that should continue. But I think that what the Arab Gulf states are seeing when they look at the United States is they're seeing what looks to them is great confusion and lack of clarity about what the United States actually wants in the Middle East and what it sees as the long-term plan. I mean, the June MOU with Iran must have been an enormous shock to all of the Arab states and even to Israel. I mean, I heard very senior people from the region, both in Israel and the Arab states, who were just saying, just shaking their head and saying, what on earth is going on?
1: I hear you. I agree.
0: And so I think the big issue is that, you know, it may be a long time ago, but many of your, you know, maybe listeners should go back and read. They can look it up on Google very easily. Look up the January 1980 executive order by President Jimmy Carter. And it's being called now the Carter Doctrine. And in it, it states very clearly in one paragraph, it says that it is the official policy of the United States that any threat to freedom of navigation in the Persian Gulf will be considered, and these are the important points, will be considered an attack on the vital interests of the United States, and any such threat will be repelled by any means necessary, including military force. Now, that is a very clear statement of what is obviously behind U.S. policy. In other words, why are we there? Why is the United States have naval assets there? Why is the United States engaged in trying to open the strait? But that is a very clear statement that it is a vital interest of the United States to protect that. Now, either the administration goes to the American people and says, you know what, we want to revise this statement of grand strategy and say, we don't think the Persian Gulf is anymore a vital interest for us, and we want to pack up and we want to go home. That is essentially what the MOU entailed. More or less, if you look at the wording was more or less.
1: You know what I would do, Professor? That was so good. I did not know that existed. And an executive order like that be something that you'd see so valuable inside the State Department, be able to talk to them. And that would be true. I think that if this is my portfolio now and the MOU happened, we can't take it back. Hey, guys, you were a little naive when you cut that. I know what your approach was, 60 days to do a deal. I know you want to get oil down, but you realize what a mistake that was in the message. And you know that you gave them the deal of a lifetime and they didn't take it. They still shot at your ships. So we live here. So help me give you an idea of how to land this plane. And that's how I would start the meeting.
0: Yeah, exactly. Well, I mean, what I would also say is I would actually have a meeting before a meeting with the Gulf states and go back and say, and by the way, it's not just the 1980 executive order, the Carter Doctrine. All president national security strategies throughout the years, even the last national security strategy the Trump administration published, actually says this. I mean, it includes this. It's been a fixed objective of the United States. And now I think what we do is we have a meeting. You know, I would say, I mean, gotcha. No one's asking me. I would love to be asked. But I would
1: Professor,
0: say,
1: I'm up against a break real quick.
0: Okay. Get your grand strategy first and go into the meeting and tell our allies that it is still a vital interest and we are going to redo our strategy and forget about the MOU, and we're going to go forward on the basis of that executive order.
1: Yep, fix it. That's what your feeling is. Fix it. Get it right, because the mission is needed. Professor, thanks so much. Back in a moment.
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1: Yeah, I went a little long with the professor, man, but it's so good to get somebody that actually understands what our enemy is up to, and that is not the Iranian people, but the Iranian government. It is such a dramatic difference between the two, and even he is reluctant, as is Admiral Horwood from last hour, different hour in the show on this Friday. They've both been in Iran for a substantial period of time. They don't want us to wreck the place because they just want us to get rid of the government. I don't know if he can do both. But the president does have a big decision to make, and he's got it. It all depends on the intelligence he gets about the damage we're doing with Operation Economic Fury and everything else surrounding, as well as the blockade, and see where we go. And then look at our inventory and how long it will take, as well as dealing in the IDF. And then our base has got to be protected, and so do our allies. A lot to think about, but that's why he's president.
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15: Fox News, I'm CJ Papa. Legendary billionaire walking away from his empire. Fox's Molly Line reports.
26: Warren Buffett is stepping down as chairman of Berkshire Hathaway after more than five decades, effective immediately. In his farewell letter to shareholders, Buffett writes, "Father time always wins. He has, however, been generous with me."
15: Buffett is 96. He'll stay on as chairman emeritus. Hundreds of thousands of Iranian volunteers in the streets of Tehran. They're wearing combat uniforms, carrying flags, as bystanders offer them cheers in the largest demonstration since the U.S. and Israel attacked in February, many trampling flags of the U.S. and Israel, chanting death to America and death to Israel, vowing to take up arms against both nations. 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
1: Hey, we are back. Oben Zidar was with us right now, and Eric Zwick. They have a brand new book out called Everywhere Millionaire, Who is Really a Rich in America, and How They Got There. And you have different illustrative stories to go over, and they're not the high-profile stories, you know, not the launch of a famous company or the story of how a millionaire became a billionaire. It's you wanted to expose what other people have done to be successful, to spread the word of capitalism. Because the other thing that comes out, I'll start with you, Owen, is when you are a capitalist and are successful, you have to hire other people. And when you hire other people, they can learn from what you're doing and maybe get inspired to do other things. And you, other people, maybe they don't have that inspiration, but your help, that's the theory behind capitalism. Your thirst for success brings others with you.
2: I mean, that, you know, we talked about Karen Bentledge a little bit before the break, and she brought so many people along with her. If you talk about Dick Portillo, he was employing thousands of people. And one of the key ways to make an entrepreneur is to basically give them early experience in a sector that 10, 15 years down the line, when a baby boomer who's running their business wants to retire, somebody's got to run it. And that there's a lot of opportunity right now for those people who are working for entrepreneurs to hand over and do that themselves.
1: You said the founders of Dave's Hot Chicken, three friends, started in a Los Angeles parking lot with $900 and a passion for Nashville-style hot chicken. 8 years later, they had more than 300 locations, sold the business for $1 billion, right?
3: What I love about this story, other than the fact that I just personally love hot chicken sandwiches, is that it's evidence that even today, like these are young guys that are done this in the last 10, 15 years. These same stories, like Portillo's sort of story, starting out with very little, just a passion and recognition that there's a problem unsolved in the market, which is a super competitive industry, but there's no hot chicken sandwiches that people want to be eating. And so, you know, these guys sort of say, okay, we're going to make a better sandwich and we're going to grow it. And it took so little time for them to attract attention and grow this thing. They're ripping franchises up. Like they're just like going across the country with growth. And they made $1 billion selling that business almost just 10 years later, very recently. So I think
1: that— Was it tough to get that story told? Was he one of the people that didn't, or the one of the three people that didn't want to tell it? Or
3: Those guys, I think, were actually pretty happy to see us feature them in the book, okay, especially in the journal. I think they're pretty popular. They're hot on media, and I think they used media, the new media, in a way to promote and grow the business faster.
1: So this will help.
3: Portillo, yeah. Totally. Totally. I mean, I've got some amazing pictures of taking my family to Dave's after that Wall Street Journal story came out.
1: Well, I'm sure you know this would be a great podcast to have all the people that you interviewed and hear their stories. That would be something.
3: Absolutely.
1: So I would listen, number one.
2: Love to make that happen.
1: All right. We'll do it. Congratulations, guys. Pick up Everywhere Millionaire, Who is Really Rich in America and How They Got There. Thanks so much for listening. Don't forget, One Nation Sunday at 10 p.m. right here on Fox. Thanks, guys.
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10: To be the mediators. I'm Lisa Brady, Fox News. Gulf allies. President Trump plans to meet with next week on the sidelines of the UN General Assembly, as he now signals he's mostly going it alone on Iran.
11: A reporter asked him, next to a jet engine, so it was kind of hard to hear. We don't have the soundbite. Asked him if he has heard from the Iranians through an intermediary, and he said, we deal directly. That is now, as he tells Axios the following, I have a big decision coming up. Do I want to go in and annihilate them, or do I not? It is a big decision. Anything can happen with me. A new Fox News poll finds that among all voters, 26% see a clear White House strategy for ending the war.
10: Fox's Peter Ducey at the White House. Oil prices back on the rise today, with U.S. crude topping $102 a barrel, as a surge in gas prices also continues, with diesel still hitting new highs, especially hard on farmers and truckers, which can ultimately hit consumer prices. An ICE agent accused of shooting and wounding an immigrant in Minnesota and lying about the circumstances of that incident pleads not guilty in federal court, a day after Christian Castro entered the same plea in state court. Castro has claimed self-defense in the January incident. He's been released on bond and suspended from ICE without pay for now. Just getting word that singer-songwriter Duncan Sheik has died. The Tony and Grammy winner was 56.
12: Sheik is best known for his 1996 hit Barely Breathing, which earned him a Grammy nomination. He later won two Tonys for co-writing the music for Broadway's Spring Awakening, which also took home Best Musical in 2006.
10: Fox's Michelle Polino. His family had posted Wednesday he was in critical but stable condition and receiving medical care. They're now telling the New York Times his cause of death was organ failure, posting the world has lost a singular talent and deeply influential voice in music and theater. 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

0: large, that's the big question, how to respond to it. And honestly, this is the debate we had in many parts of society surrounding Jimmy Kimmel over the joke that he made and whether or not there should be consequences associated with that. I'm curious what your take would be on this, Carol. So I think the easier solution would have been Ed Sheeran should have shown some balls himself and said, this is my opening act. Your job when you are the opening act is to blandly inoffend the people that have come to see me, right? Show up, let them get a little bit drunker, let them have a little bit of a light, you know, appetizer, so to speak. They're coming for me. I don't want you to offend my audience with your stupid political takes. If Ed Sheeran had had the balls here,
1: that would have been good.
0: Carol, that is not cancel culture. That's just, hey, if you're a comedian and you have a crappy opening act that makes your comedy show less effective than it otherwise would be, you should fire your opening act, right? To me, one of the stories here that nobody that I'm seeing is talking about is Ed Sheeran should have stepped in and said, I don't want any politics at my shows. My goal is to appeal to everyone.
1: Right.
0: And so if it's a distraction, we're going to find other people. Isn't that actually the solution? And Ed Sheeran is the real culprit in many ways here?
1: So I've been all the way around on this because I think he shouldn't have had him in the first place. He saw the Macklemore dressed up as, you know, in quote unquote Jew face like 12 years ago. And he knew that he was making incendiary comments going into his show. So he shouldn't have picked him in the first place. Then once he picked him, yeah, absolutely. If he's ruining the experience for people. And the thing is, I mostly saw non-Jews commenting on the New Jersey show saying, I don't take my teens to go see Ed Sheeran to see war scenes on the, you know, projector and to hear this lecture from this guy I don't even know. So yes, I'm with you. And then yes, the fact that he didn't get rid of him, that would have also been good. But I want to just add that it's also Robert Kraft's free speech to say, I don't want this speech at my stadium. It's my stadium that I don't want that here. So I don't see why it's okay for Ed Sheeran to cancel him and not say Robert Kraft.
2: Well, can you go ahead.
0: I would just say on Robert Kraft, I think if he had just done it at his own stadium, I think that would be a better argument. To me, it was getting other stadium owners together that made it more challenging. I'm curious what Buck would say to this too, Carol, and I want your take too. I think also my assumption is that most entertainers are actually not very good humans. And so by which I mean, like, I think Michael Jackson's music is unbelievable. I still listen to Michael Jackson's music. I think there's a lot of evidence that he's a bad guy. I think there are a lot of bad guys and gals that made really good music. And I would, the reason I'm using this is I defended Kanye, who I know has said all sorts of crazy stuff, because he's got some really awesome albums from like 15, 20 years ago.
1: He was a favorite in our household.
0: Yes.
1: It was really, really hard. We did end up cutting him off, but it was the toughest musical act to drop for us. Absolutely.
0: Yes.
1: And his sneakers were the
2: best
1: sneakers I've ever worn.
2: Speaking of cutting things off, some in the audience will be familiar with Miss Rachel, who has also now weighed in on this situation. Miss Rachel, she is not herself Jewish. She likes to point out she is married to a Jewish guy and is raising her children Jewish. She is a
1: I didn't even know that part. Wow.
2: Yeah. She is a YouTube for kids phenomenon. She has, I have never seen views. Now, I don't follow
0: Mr. Beast. Including your own son, who is obsessed with
2: that's
0: her.
2: What I was going to get.
1: Gotta cut that off,
2: Miss Rachel
1: for speed.
2: Jimmy Speed is the cutest, most patriotic little redheaded American in the universe, and I love
0: him. You're confident he's already patriotic. Your soul, he's got good patriotism bona fides.
2: You look at that kid, you're like, that kid's going to be right wing. That kid loves America. But he also loves Miss Rachel to the point where if I try to get some people say, try this, try that, Angel Studios, or try something from the Daily Wire. He gets angry and like bangs the remote on the table and wants Miss Rachel again. She,
1: I don't know
2: what
1: if he's
2: to do
1: a lib.
2: About this. I know. She, Miss Rachel, has weighed in on this as well. What is it with people on the left making Gaza their thing? Like, Miss Rachel is now all about supporting Macklemore in his comments about, you know, Gaza and Israel and everything else.
1: Right.
2: Why is the left so obsessed with this right now?
1: It's the Omnicause, but Gaza has always been, you know, at the top of the Omnicause list. And look, she's done more than just support Macklemore. She has liked comments that were openly anti-Semitic. Later on, she'd be like, oh, I didn't notice what I was liking. I mean, okay. It is stuff like, it's not just, oh, I support the children of Gaza, which is the what she keeps selling. That is not at all. She's gone much, much further than that. I didn't know she's raising her kids Jewish, that's a nightmare because, my God, these kids are going to be confused.
3: this is what I mean.
1: But like, look,
3: How can she be raising her kids Jewish? She's married to a Jewish guy. How could she be raising her kids Jewish and then be all about like how Jews are committing genocide in Gaza? Like, I just make it make sense.
1: Right. No, I definitely can't. But I will say, you know, it's funny that you say, oh, you know, Speed's the most patriotic. And I'm sure that that is true, because you will find that the people who are passionately against Israel will also be passionately against America. Those two things go super hand in hand. I mean, Macklemore has tons of anti-American comments also. He just didn't happen to make the speech at that particular show. But he has a lot of crazy things. He said Bush did 9/11. I mean, he is a lunatic, and it often all goes hand in hand. And you could see it on the right also. The people who are getting into super anti-Israel, you know, commentary always end up becoming anti-America as well, and saying that America is horrible and evil, and, you know, really just following the left. Hassan Piker says this kind of stuff all the time. You see it. It is something that goes hand in hand. So be careful for Speed, not just for being anti-Israel, but anti-America too.
0: We've continued this debate on the show, Buck and I have, about whether Jewish voters, in particular in Michigan, are going to change their voting based on Abdul El-Sayed. If they don't, I think it's fair to say, Carol, like, this is, if you live in Michigan and you're Jewish, like, this is about, like, you've got a guy that is campaigning with people who clearly hate Jewish people and would be fine if Israel is wiped off the face of the earth. That is, like, indisputably true, right? So it's about as aggressive. This isn't like Chuck Schumer's going to protect us or Kamala Harris is married to a Jewish man. Abdul El-Sayed and his supporters, many of them hate Jewish people. What's going to happen with Jewish voters in Michigan? Will it move anybody?
1: I think it will. And I can't tell you who has less faith in liberal Jews than me, because that person doesn't exist. But I think in this particular situation, there are enough moderate Jews in Michigan that will move over and understand what they need to do. I still kind of think El-Sayed pulls it out, unfortunately. And I don't think it'll be enough of the Jewish vote to make a difference. I think Michigan is just a blue state generally, and they've, you know, gone for Trump a couple of times, but that's unusual for them. I hope to be wrong. I hope on election day we find out that he lost. But I do think that Michigan Jews are understanding what they need to do this time. And I think that they are going to have that self-preservation that I think liberal Jews, a lot of the time, they simply don't have, that because they've had this cushy American experience where they've never had to wonder, you know, who hates them or how bad it could get, because they got this freedom of opportunity and they've unfortunately used that to go super left.
2: Go check out the Carol Markowitz Show, everybody. It is fantastic and fabulous. And congrats on the Wall Street Journal editorial this week, Ms. Markowitz. Very fancy.
1: Thank you, Guy.
2: Good to see you. Doctors told Alba that pregnancy was impossible for her, but then the impossible happened. She became pregnant. Now, we might see that as a miracle, but to Alba, it was confusing, a huge surprise. 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Now, suddenly, she was faced with something she just thought was never going to be a part of her life, and she became overwhelmed. 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
3: Welcome back in here to Clay and Buck. Got a whole lot more coming up your way, including next hour, Kat Kamak will be with us talking. She's a representative. She's in the House. And she'll be with us talking about the AI situation. Mike in Illinois, you're a trucker. You want to talk diesel prices. Mike, you are on the air all across the country. What's going on?
13: Happy Friday, fellas. Well, a lot of truckers I know that are independent guys, owner-operators, they're starting to park their trucks. And that's not going to be good because that's going to slow things down. Bigger companies, that they're not going to get hurt. But the smaller companies that move, you know, a good amount of freight are going to start slowing down because they're not going to have the capacity to move the freight.
0: That's look. Thank you for the call. The diesel prices, I think, are more significant than the gas prices in general, Buck. And most people don't talk about diesel prices because most people see gas prices because you're filling up your car. But the cost embedded in diesel is directly connected to the cost of many.
3: And diesel's almost at an all-time high right now.
0: Yes.
3: That's not good. It's not good. I wish I could tell you guys now, it's not a big deal. It's not good, but it's not terrible. We'll be okay.
0: I do think that prices are embedded, meaning people have gotten somewhat used to them. We'll talk about it more next.
4: Speaking truth and having fun.
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15: Three years ago, terrorists murdered more than 1,200 innocent Israelis and took 250 hostages. 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
21: 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I'm Lisa Brady, Fox News.
22: Hello, how we doing?
21: He's in Council Bluffs as the midterm countdown continues.
22: And this election is a referendum on common sense versus pure unadulterated crazy. Let's send the crazy packing and get him out of Washington, D.C., and get him out of Des Moines.
21: Vice President J.D. Vance aiming to boost the Republican candidates for Senate, House, and governor in Iowa, and warning that Democrats want to transform America instead of preserving it. Also emphasizing tax breaks, lower crime, and border security in the second Trump term. But voters keep telling pollsters they're frustrated with the economy and the tug of war with Iran continues.
23: As bad as the economic conditions are inside Iran, the pressure the conflict is putting on Americans could affect the midterm elections. Democrats are jumping on that moment. And the latest Fox News polling shows that 71% of registered voters now believe the president does not have a plan to end the conflict in Iran.
21: Fox Business's Edward Lawrence at the White House. Meantime, U.S. Treasury Secretary Scott Bessent expected to meet with Chinese counterparts this weekend on a variety of issues ahead of a White House summit and state dinner next week for President Xi. A second day in court in Minnesota for an ICE agent charged in a shooting.
24: Christian Castro pleading not guilty in federal court in St.
1: appalled to multiple charges in the shooting and injury of a Venezuelan national during ICE action in Minnesota in January, for which Castro claimed as self-defense. He's accused of making false statements about his actions and faces state charges for alleged assault in what Hennepin County DA Mary Moriarty calls a
2: critical step in our efforts to hold him accountable for that shooting.
1: A Hennepin County judge Thursday releasing Castro on bond for now. He's suspended from ICE without pay.
21: Fox's Jeff Manasso. 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

0: guy said that he was invited on the campaign trail with Abdul El-Sayed running in Michigan. Let's play what he said.
1: Said that America is the top dog in terrorism.
2: Yes.
1: Do you think America then is worse than Al-Qaeda?
2: Pound for pound, as far as the number of deaths, yes, we have caused tremendous terror all around the world. I think that that is not only terror that we are waging on regular civilians in nations in the periphery, but it's also having consequences on ourselves. It's having dramatic consequences on the home front.
0: Now, Hassan Piker, again, BFF with Senate candidate Abdul El-Sayed, also said that the Middle East would be more stable if if Iran had nuclear weapons. How stupid is this man? Listen.
1: Do you think the Middle East would be more stable if Iran had a nuclear weapon?
2: I believe yes. I think that the Middle East would be more stable. Having said that, once again, I'm not advocating. I'm not trying to, send Iran enriched nuclear uranium, nuclear grade enriched uranium. But with respect to Iran, I think the nuclear conversation is a distraction. Time and time again, they have shown the Iranian government, regardless of whether you want to trust them or not, you can just look at their actions, have proven that they are utilizing the conversation of enriched uranium as a point of leverage to bring America back to the table to get sanctions relief.
0: No, they've been the number one state sponsor of terror if you look at their actions. Now, it's very interesting. We saw this with AOC. She began the effort of, she probably just looked at the polling and they realized that this DSA agenda is not going over very well with all of you, the people that make this country great, the American people. And she said on Meet the Press, oh, no, that was woke 1.0 crazy. And then Bernie Sanders followed. Nobody supports defunding, dismantling the police. No, that's a lie. Meanwhile, what they're really saying is, you know what? We got to stop telling people what we really believe, lie, like Abigail Spanberger did, and we'll get elected that way, and then we'll implement our crazy. And here's, and then it was followed up by Six Gender Tallarico. He's been defending six genders all throughout this campaign to what, a week, week and a half ago? And then he realized, this isn't going over well in Texas. I better back off that. I was making a math error, whatever dumb excuse he made. Or God is non-binary, I misspoke. Or I'm a Christian that doesn't like Christianity. In his position, biological men playing women's sports and all trans people should have access to abortion, even biological men. I didn't know they had a uterus. I didn't know they could bear children. How dare I? Now Abdul El-Sayed was on with Liberal Joe and said, well, Hassan Piker, he's not a big part of my campaign. Yeah, he was a big part of his campaign. And according to his BFF, Hassan Piker, Piker claims that it was Abdul El-Sayed asking him to go out and campaign for him. He seemed to be by his side. Now he's just some random, podcast guy from California. He's not a part of my campaign. I'm not going to condemn him, even though he said America deserved 9/11 and other horrible things. Listen.
3: And Hassan Piker was in the news again yesterday. I think you were critical of what he said about Al-Qaeda and the United States. And the comparison, you have said though, oh, he's just a California streamer. He was a California streamer who's actively engaged in your primary campaign. Don't you think it's disingenuous just to call him like a California streamer when you know the guy, you campaign with the guy, he was a big part of your campaign?
4: It wasn't a big part of my campaign. We had him to Michigan once. People in the course of a campaign, and you know this, Joe, will have conversations with all kinds of people. And to me, it's really important not just to have a conversation with an individual. I'm on your show, Joe, because I want to talk to the audience who's watching you right now. And the problem in our democracy too often is we say who we cannot talk to, rather than asking how do we bring these folks back into an electoral fold.
0: Come on the show. Abdul El-Sayed, you want to have a conversation? Have it with me. I want that conversation. Linda, don't you think that'd be very, very good TV and radio? I think it'd be great TV and radio.
5: No, I don't want him anywhere near our show.
0: No. Why is that?
5: Because unlike him, I'm honest about how I feel, and I don't like him. I don't want to give him a platform. I don't want to hear what he has to say.
0: I am inviting him on the show. I'm making an executive host decision here.
5: That's a new phrase of the day, huh?
0: Yeah, kind of. just like we've invited him on TV. Well, no answer. Isn't that amazing? But, you know, Piker, you know, his BFF arguing in an interview that the U.S. military committed more terrorism than Al-Qaeda. Unbelievable. These people, their moral compass is so distorted, it is frightening. Now, getting back to what's in play in 200, I'm looking at something. What's in play in 46 days? The DSA, they're socialist, everything's free, government guaranteed salary and jobs and daycare and retirement and healthy food and health care and on and on and on. Well, there's a price tag to it. What do you think it is? Linda, you want to take a guess? Did you read the New York Post today?
5: I didn't, actually. I did not.
0: What do you think it is off the top of your head, that Green New Deal DSA platform? What do you think of the estimate is?
5: In the millions, I'm sure.
0: Millions? No. Not even billions. How many trillions?
5: Enlighten me. I don't know.
0: 212 trillion.
5: Oh, my God.
0: Mm-hmm.
5: It's just stupid. Like,
0: well, that's my argument to you about the uniparty. It's not a uniparty. No Republicans supporting this. They're imperfect.
5: Yeah, but
0: the DSA are their
5: own thing. They're their own crazy Marxism, communism thing.
0: They are the power. They're the power.
5: I don't disagree with that, for sure.
0: If we don't stop them now, I don't know if we can. I don't know if the country recovers. It's that bad. And this what they're saying to you, I'm telling all of you to believe. Please feel the urgency that I'm trying to convey. Parents of a transgender teen accusing the state of Massachusetts of taking away their daughter. Why? Because they refuse to affirm her new gender. Massachusetts governor, the one Maura Haley, who supported abortion up to the moment of birth, defended the State Department of Children and Family after the parents of a 17-year-old girl accused the agency of taking custody of their daughter because they refused to affirm her transgender identity on religious grounds. By the way, do we have freedom of religion? I don't know. By the way, Virginia Governor Abigail Spanberger, she never ran on this. She followed the AOC strategy of hiding who you are. She is now rolling back Glenn Youngkin's plans to protect young women in sports. Been warning you, federal union is suing Trump, endorsing AOC, Tlaib, Omar, Talafrico. You see the unholy alliance, Democrats and teachers unions. Jasmine Crockett torched for honoring the singer notorious with a history of violence. You just can't make this stuff up. You really can't. These are really, really dangerous times we're living in. I'm telling you, the stakes have never been higher. And the midterms, by the way, Talafrico's being hit with a blatant corruption allegation for a hefty salary in a consulting firm. Paying attention in Texas? Non-binary? Six genders? Paying any attention to any of this? Hope so. Paying attention in Iowa, paying attention in Michigan, paying attention in Alaska, paying attention in New Hampshire, paying attention in Georgia, North Carolina. 800-941-SHAWN is our number. 3 years ago, terrorists murdered more than 1,200 innocent Israelis. That would be the equivalent of 40,000 Americans killed in a day, based on their population versus ours. They took 250 hostages. Murder, rape, kidnapping, torture, beheadings all took place, even kids. And as we now approach the third anniversary of October 7th, Israel still fighting for their very survival. So many thousands of Israelis have been displaced. They are in basic need of humanitarian assistance, food, water, shelter, clothing, medicines, you name it. 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
0: Code. 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
26: An expanding effort to cut costs. I'm Lisa Brady, Fox News. As more states sign on to most favored nation pricing for some Medicaid prescriptions.
27: I'm pleased to announce that we're launching this program with the participations of all 50 states, red and blue.
26: President Trump moments ago, but just before that Oval Office event, a new First Amendment test. The president announcing three media outlets are being banned from the White House, singling out CNN, MS Now, and Politico over their coverage of him, his administration, and the country, calling them fake news and warning that other outlets will follow. Last year, a ban on the Associated Press from certain events led to a federal lawsuit and a temporary order to restore access. This is each side of the aisle calls out the other as extreme ahead of the midterm elections.
28: This is not FDR's party, as much as we might wish it was. It's not JFK's party. Ladies and gentlemen, it's not even Bill Clinton's party. Today's Democrat Party has decided that this country needs to not be preserved and built upon, but this country needs to be utterly transformed.
26: Vice President J.D. Vance in Iowa, but House Democratic Leader Hakeem Jeffries says the Trump agenda is failing.
29: Iran is now stronger than they were before this conflict began. And most importantly, the American people are economically weaker as a result of high gas prices, high diesel prices, and high food and grocery prices. The whole thing is a disgrace.
26: The president says his policies are spurring investment, also insisting again this week that Iran is failing and wants to make a deal. He's expected to meet with Gulf allies on the sidelines of the UN General Assembly next week. He's also scheduled to hold a White House summit and a state dinner with China's president next week. A mixed finish on Wall Street. The Dow down 97 points at the bell. 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
4: 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Watch out for sight volume on 501 heading towards Conway near CCU.
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1: Fox News, I'm John Saucier. Hearing from Vice President J.D. Vance rallying voters in Iowa ahead of the November midterm elections. The vice president is speaking in support of Zach Lane, the Republican candidate for governor in the state.
2: Your family for generations did not build up this land, till this land, put their sweat and blood into this land so that it could be bought and sold by somebody who never set foot on it. So elect Zach Lane to protect Iowa farmland.
1: Zach Lane's in a closely watched race against Democratic former state auditor Rob Sand. Since 1947, America's Air Force has defended the sky. Today marks the Air Force's 79th birthday. Secretary of the Air Force, Troy Mink, joining Fox and Friends.
3: The Air Force has been supporting defending the nation for 79 years, and a lot of my focus right now is to make sure that we're prepared and ready to defend it for the next 79 years.
1: The U.S. confirming for the first time this week it has weapons deployed in space. 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
16: 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Happy anniversary, Sean.
17: All right, it's actually 38, but who's counting anyway among friends? 25 in syndication, and it is humbling. I'm grateful to all of you that have been with us all of these years and make the show possible. And we're about to celebrate our 30th anniversary. Beginning, can you believe I'm going to begin my 31st year on Fox, Linda? Can you believe it?
18: It's kind of crazy, honestly.
17: You know, I said this the other day, and I don't know really how to describe it. It's like converging on me at once, and the feelings I have, it's very humbling. Does that make any sense to you? Does that?
18: Yeah, I mean,
17: you're super
18: famous.
17: Feel this way.
18: You got 8 million people following you on X. It's kind of a big deal. You know,
17: I don't even know how many people follow me on social media.
18: 8.4 million people just on X, over 20 million total.
17: 8.4 million on X, Sean.
18: Just saying.
17: But you know what? But in all seriousness, I never thought I'd be successful. I don't even see myself as successful. For so many years of my career, I thought...
18: Maybe you should get glasses. I don't know. You need to up your game.
17: I'm so busy in day to day trying to put on the best shows I can possibly do that I don't think about it. And I don't know, maybe it's kind of biblical in the sense that, you know, don't let your right brain know what your left brain is thinking. I think that's more geared towards when you give things to people or you donate and you're generous and things like that. I just don't think you should take credit for it. You should be just thankful that God has blessed you and give it and move on. But I can't explain. This is hitting me in a way that I didn't expect. And I'm feeling a sense of thankfulness and gratitude on a level that, again, has been unpredictable to me. It's kind of crept up on me.
18: What are you going to do to celebrate? Maybe if you like did a big celebration, you know?
17: No, it's the opposite of what I'm feeling, though. Maybe I'm not expressing myself well. Do you know what I mean?
18: I hear what you're saying. I'm saying, you know, you'd be nice to celebrate.
17: I'm grateful, but I'm like, I don't deserve this. For most of my radio career and TV career, I thought I was always doing my last show. But most of my career. It's only in recent years that I got a little bit more secure, and talent on air are usually generally a little bit insecure, whether they want to admit it or not. You know that's true because we know so many people in this industry, so many people on TV.

0: when I was a local host there. And we talk about Rush. I mean, we talk about this story. And it's amazing if in this life you can find. Oprah Winfrey made similar comments in some podcast she did. I just saw it earlier today. That if you find something you love to do and can do that, it's not work. You're finding your mission, your purpose, God's purpose for you in this life. And it was clearly Rush's purpose. Do we understand the mind of God? No, we're not meant to. Otherwise, we'd understand how there are universes within universes within universes. But I think it says and said so much about who he was and what he loved. And he lived out his bucket list every day he got to crack this microphone. And I'm just thinking with the 30-year anniversary on Fox and, you know, 25th anniversary of syndication and you know, now doing a podcast. I mean, it's just hitting me that I have this sense of gratitude that I get to do what I love every day. And for me not to express to all of you in this audience how grateful I am, I think makes me extremely unappreciative. And I want to express that. It's not something, I don't feel proud of it. I'm grateful for it. There's a difference. So am I making sense, Linda? Help me out.
1: You know, I still think you should have a party. Full circle. Have a party.
0: Why is everything for you? Why is everything for you?
1: Life is hard.
0: You used to make me do these Christmas parties every year and I hated them.
1: You're so full of crap. First of all,
0: I hated them.
1: You love those Christmas parties and you sang at every single one of them.
0: You take the microphone and you sing and dance like a lunatic all night. Now, you are a great singer.
1: I don't know that I would say I was a lunatic. I would call it performing, but if you want to call it a lunatic, that's fine. I'll take it. I don't care.
0: Now, the worst moment I ever saw was you dancing alone while Big and Rich were performing when we were out at their bar in Vegas. That was embarrassing.
1: Moving on.
0: Humiliating even.
1: I think you should celebrate 30 years, but because it's bizarre. I think what I did was normal. I was
0: yeah. What you did was bizarre. People dancing around people that are dancing as couples, and you're out there alone was weird.
1: First of all, nobody was dancing at couples. It's the Redneck Riviera. Everybody's drinking bourbon and dancing like a lunatic.
0: But it was a guy dancing with a girl. It wasn't people dancing alone. You were in the midst of all these couples dancing alone. I walked out and I said, this is a little embarrassing.
1: You are not Fred Astaire. I get it. You didn't want to get out there. That's okay. No. I had my Ginger Rogers moment. I was perfectly fine.
0: Okay. I got to remind everybody, health, wellness, fitness, nutrition, it's all top of mind for Americans thanks to the MAHA movement. And look, what you eat, what you put in your body does matter. Look, for a lot of people, breakfast is hard because you're rushing, you're getting your kids out to school. It's, you know, you're shoving coffee down your throat, no time to cook. Everything's on the go. Not usually, you know, conducive to health, wellness, fitness, nutrition, longevity. Now, that's where Peter Harris, his wonderful family come in, and they are the creators of Grainberry cereal. First, it tastes great. It's good for you. And you will know that you and your family can enjoy it, not worry about all the sugar and all the crap and all the preservatives and all the colorings that go into this processed food, big name cereals that you know. Now, they created Grainberry cereal, you know, and it's exclusive to them. 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So you can get a great breakfast without that sugar rush that a lot of other people get, which is not particularly healthy for you. And the best part is, healthier does not mean giving up great taste. Now, Grainberry cereal, they come in six delicious varieties. By the way, may not be in the cereal aisle, maybe in the health food aisle. If it's not there, check with your local grocer because there's something for everyone. They've got honey nut, apple cinnamon, cinnamon frosted, and Peter Harris and his family giving a portion of proceeds to No Kid Hungry and Feeding America. So feel good, eat good, do good at the same time. They also have the best pasta sauce in the history of mankind. Linda, what do we call it?
1: Silver Palette Pasta Sauce. It is amazing. Highly recommend it for the holidays.
0: So frustrating. There's no word called sauce. There's no such thing as a sauce.
1: I actually talked to Peter recently, and I had said to him, I just want to talk to you, one Northeasterner to another. How am I doing? He goes, you say it perfectly right. I'm like, okay, moving on. So there
0: no,
1: you go.
0: No, you don't. You don't say it perfectly right. I can do a poll right now with callers on the line, and I'm telling you that you don't do it right.
1: They will agree with me.
0: All right. 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
0: 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Not sure why.
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0: 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All right, when we come back, the Attorney General of my free state, the free state of Florida, James Huttmeyer, will join us. It's pretty unbelievable that we even have to deal with issues like this. And in this particular case, he literally had to make a deal as it relates to Starbucks that, you know, something I never thought would happen. And that is that, you know, Starbucks, companies like Netflix, he announced about a week ago that they're suing Netflix, you know, for, quote, engineering an addictive platform to get kids glued to their devices and collecting detailed data on kids without permission of parents. I mean, it's pretty unbelievable what these states think that they can do. They came to a settlement as it relates to Starbucks. One of the questions I have is whether or not this will be applicable to other states in the union. As often is the case, Florida leads the way for the rest of the country, and James has led the way on many, many issues. Anyway, we'll get to James on the other side. We'll talk a little bit about the election in 46 days, even in the free state of Florida. Yes, it matters. Ashley Moody, Byron Donalds, James Huttmeyer on the ballot. We'll get to your calls coming up also, 800-941-SHAWN this Friday as we continue. It's 3 years ago, the terrorists murdered more than 1,200 innocent Israelis and took over 250 hostages. And today, as we remember the souls lost on October the 7th, Israel is still under threat from terrorists and anti-Semitic hatred and violence that continues to rise worldwide. Yet a light does shine in the darkness because Christians and Jews, they are coming together to boldly stand with Israel through the International Fellowship of Christians and Jews, Flags of Fellowship movement. All across America, on the anniversary of October the 7th attacks, churches, synagogues, universities, communities, they are planting Israeli flags, a powerful declaration that Israel is not alone, and together we can combat the hate, the anti-Semitism, one flag at a time, while supporting the fellowship's life-saving work for all the people in need. Join this historic movement with a gift of just $25 and show the world that Israel is not alone. 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

0: president stands his ground. Lisa Brady, Fox News. President Trump facing reporters after announcing he's banning several media outlets from the White House.
1: Because they're fake news. You get so tired of reading and seeing fake news.
0: Singling out CNN, MS Now, and Politico over their coverage of him.
1: They purposely write negative news. And they do that because they want to try and diminish the Republicans and a Republican administration. And honestly, we've done a fantastic job. Look at the numbers. Look at the economic numbers.
0: A White House ban on the Associated Press from certain events last year led to a court fight over the First Amendment. The president taking questions during an Oval Office event he said probably wouldn't get much coverage, lowering the cost of prescription drugs and more Medicaid programs as all 50 states sign on to a most favored nation pricing program he says will save Americans billions. But oil and gas prices have been surging as the conflict with Iran continues.
1: People don't want to have Iran have a nuclear weapon. And you know what? They won't. And the war is going to end soon. And when it ends, your gas prices are going to drop to a level that they were before, maybe even lower.
0: The president is expected to meet next week with Gulf allies on the sidelines of the UN General Assembly after Iran-backed Houthi rebels in Yemen recently seized territory, threatening Saudi oil exports from another key alternative to the Strait of Hormuz. Also next week, President Trump hosts a White House summit with China's President Xi.
2: Bloomberg's reporting the U.S. is expected to hold off on a new tariff announcement on China, as well as other trade partners, until the president's meeting with Xi is over. The administration had reportedly intended to release a trade report that would recommend a 7.5% tariff on Chinese goods.
0: Fox's Jackie Heinrich at the White House. This follows a Trump visit to Beijing earlier in the year. 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
5: 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See an accident or traffic news we need to know about? 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

0: a veteran. I'm 74 years old.
1: Yes, sir. Thank you for serving your country.
0: Thank you. I'd do it again if I had to. But I just don't understand why, we fought communism, socialism, fascism, Nazis. We've gone off and bled, spilled blood and had our stuff spilled to put this thing down. And now it's infected our country like a stage 7 cancer. And all anybody wants to do is flap their lips about it. I mean, it's got me to the point, like I say, I'm a simple man. But it's got me to the point. I mean, sometimes you feel like all you can do is close your good eye and fart.
1: Okay, that's one way to put it. I got it.
0: There has
1: explain more.
0: Way. Okay, there has to be some way, some option that the president of the United States has to get these people out of here. It's beyond words, Mr. Hannity, and it seems like there'd be something, some kind of option that the president and his people, the people that we put into power can take to shut this thing down while it can still be shut down. I mean, it's getting out of hand, sir. And I just want, I admire you. I've been a listener for years and years. And, if anybody's got a shot at it, I mean, we're getting played like a bad violin, sir. I mean, like a bad violin.
1: Listen,
0: and I am
1: sounding the alarm, Thomas. This election is about those that would shred your Constitution, our Constitution, versus those that will have no part of that. It's that simple for me. And I'm just saying to everybody, I'm trying to convey a sense of urgency that I have about what's going to happen to this country in 46 days. I have no earthly idea what the outcome of the election is going to be. I don't have a crystal ball. All I can say is I am asking every single one of you in this audience to understand how high the stakes are and that we have got to take this midterm as seriously as any presidential election. I'm not wrong in my analysis, and I don't say that with a degree of arrogance. I say it honestly with humility and confidence. And confidence in Latin means with deity. I am that confident that's how high the stakes are here. You know what these people are going to do. I chronicled this in the first hour of the program today. So I hope people are listening. I really do. 800-941-SEAN, Alabama, Jameson, next. Sean Hannity Show. What's up, Jameson? How are you? Happy Friday.
2: Happy Friday, sir. We waited all week for it. First of all, I watched the show last night on Fox News. It was very touching. You had the couple on there that lost their child and spouse due to the illegal immigration. And I appreciate you bringing that information to us. Because
1: the Carter family. By the way, for those that don't know, it was a husband and wife. The wife, Elizabeth, is a liberal and a Democrat. She said she's ashamed of the Democratic Party. They lost their son and their daughter-in-law 16 days after this young couple got married, and it was a Biden-Harris Mayorkas illegal, and we were lied to all those years. Borders closed, borders secure. I showed all of that last night. I do not like to do those interviews because it is so painful to know I'm interviewing people that will never recover, but I give the microphone to you.
2: Well, and that makes what I have to say next feel less important, because that's terrible what they went through. But I do have to agree with Miss Linda that the Republicans are not doing enough. We got to do something. I'm so frustrated. President Trump gave this speech, this convention they had. Great speech. Hey, we got oil from Venezuela. We control the Strait. We've got so much oil in America. We're more powerful than OPEC. Now, I'm a simple guy like Mr. O'Reilly. But yesterday they said oil's still over $100 a barrel. Diesel
1: It's going to go down very quickly. Just stay tuned to this program for 2 more weeks, and let's see where we are. Call me back on that.
2: Years. Okay.
1: But let me ask you this question. I agree with there are weak Republicans, rhino Republicans. I've said that often, right?
2: Yes, sir.
1: Okay. And that I said, however, in this case, because they will shred the Constitution, this DSA-controlled Democratic Party, you know, or Democrat Party, they'll shred it. And that is such an existential threat to our country that I am saying, in spite, there's not one Republican that supports that DSA agenda. You understand that too, right?
2: I do.
1: Okay. So tell me, does that give you any choice? Does this radicalism need to be stopped cold? We've had 250 of these people elected since 2019, 40 more on the ballot this year. Do you agree that we need anybody that won't support that as a bare minimum? That's a yes or no question.
2: Well, I agree. It needs to be stopped. Yes.
1: All right. That's all I'm saying. I'm not really saying any more than that. Now, if you don't like your candidates, I have a suggestion for you. And Donald Trump, I went through the list yesterday. He had many Republicans primaried and beat them all. You don't like your representative, your senator, primary them. That's the appropriate time for that. Okay? But don't give up. Don't let these people get power. And we're going to learn the hard way, because the hard way, we may never be able to recover from. That concerns me. Anyway, Jameson, appreciate you, man. God bless you. God bless Alabama. Roll Tide. All right. So it was 3 years ago. Terrorists murdered more than 1,200 innocent Israelis. They took 250 hostages. And today we remember the souls lost on October 7th. Rape, kidnapping, murder, beheading, you name it, all took place that day. And even children. And Israel's still fighting for the very survival. So many thousands of Israelis have been victims of Iranian terror and bombings, and they've been bombed out of their homes. The need for humanitarian assistance has never been greater. 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
1: All right, that's going to wrap things up for today. We got a great, great Hannity tonight, 9 Eastern on the Fox News Channel. We are loaded up. Linda's favorite congressman, Brandon Gill, tonight. Jim Jordan, one of my favorites, will join us. We'll weigh in on the cost of the DSA agenda with Charles Payne, $212 trillion. Think you can afford that? Stephen Miller, Tommy Lahren, Nancy Grace. Set your DVR, 9 Eastern, tonight, Hannity, Friday Night Edition, Fox News Channel. We'll see you tonight. Have a great weekend. 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
21: Pricing policy. I'm Lee Silicera, Fox News. President Trump announcing all 50 states have signed on to participate in a new drug pricing model for the U.S.
22: President Trump says the program will give most favored nation pricing to some drugs, promising deep discounts.
23: Economic advisors estimate that the most favored nation's deals that we're extending to states today will save Medicaid over $64 billion.
22: His administration has struck pricing agreements with more than two dozen drug makers. During the announcement in the Oval Office, he told reporters, quote, this one thing alone should win us the midterms. It comes as recent polling shows that affordability is at the top of many voters' concerns ahead of the November elections. Tanya J. Powers, Fox News.
21: President Trump announcing a deal with Denmark and Greenland, posting on social media that the U.S. has permanent control over security and other all needs in Greenland at no cost to the U.S., and writing the United States will forever have complete ability to do what is necessary in Greenland in order to secure and defend the security of that country. President posting on Truth Social this afternoon that he is banning three media outlets, CNN, MS Now, and Politico, from the White House due to what he calls unfavorable coverage. And he said he threatened that more bans could be coming. He wrote that their coverage is unfavorable and fake news, and that the country needs to have honest news. Last year, a ban on the Associated Press from certain events led to a federal lawsuit and a temporary order to restore access. There have also been press accessibility issues at the Pentagon, which led to the majority of the press corps centered there to leave their offices. On Wall Street, stocks had a mixed finish as bond yields rose and oil prices swung. The Dow lost 95. The Nasdaq gained 104. The S&P plus 12. Brent crude, the international standard, closed at $103 a barrel. 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
26: 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Soxtee Boulevard and Dick Pond Road.
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5: He's here. 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

0: You see, folks, we have a special relationship, you and me. We've been around a while, and we speak the truth, and we speak our heart. Don't seem to position myself, don't seek to do any of those things. Position myself for what? I don't look to have my name and my face in any newspaper because I don't care. I've got a TV show and a radio show, and I have them for a reason. It's not charity, it's because I do what I do. And we created a lot of trails in the free speech business. And what I just said to you at the opening of this program, nobody has said. Others will now say it, but nobody has said. But it needs to be said. And we shall see where all this leads, because we're in this together. You and me, Mr. and Mrs. America, we're in this together. We have a Democrat Party that hates the country, as I wrote a book about. We have a media that hate the country, as I wrote another book about, on freedom of the press. We have very evil forces in this country right now. They're not new, but they're planting their flags. And do we have the moral fortitude to call it out? If we don't, then we don't have the moral fortitude or the will to stop it. To stop it. This isn't a game with me. This isn't a press event. This isn't about me at all. It's about the future of this country. What kind of country we want. We've had people who fought and died for this country. We've had people who fought and were horribly maimed for this country. Seems to me, at a minimum, we can speak out against what's taking place in this country. The attacks on our history, the attacks on our Declaration, the attacks on our Constitution, the attacks on our fellow citizens. I'll be right back.
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6: Fox News, I'm John Saucier. There was a press conference in the Oval Office today. President Trump responding to reports that he's planning to demolish the Kennedy Center.
7: The place is a dump. It's been a dump for years. It's lost money for years. I can turn it around, fix it.
6: The Kennedy Center currently closed for renovations. It comes after a court ordered President Trump's name to be removed from the Kennedy Center. The president is fighting still to add his name to the building. Tech experts and companies warning of the possibility of AI taking over humanity, and the politics of regulating the technology in the global AI race have come front and center in the midterm elections. Center for Humane Technology co-founder Tristan Harris on Fox Business.
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6: President Trump says the United States must remain number one in AI in the race against China. 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
9: 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Soxie Boulevard and Dick Pond Road. See an accident or traffic news we need to know about? 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That's 843-839-9950. 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

0: the genuine proclamation of potentially harm the war effort. 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
9: It's a whole new season for the now-ranked North Myrtle Beach Chiefs football team. After four wins to open the 2026 season, the Chiefs are ranked number 6 in Class 4A by the High School Sports Report and number 10 by the South Carolina Football Coaches Association. But that 4-0 goes to 0-0 as we enter Region 7 action here tonight on the road in Murrells Inlet against the St. James Sharks. The Chiefs are coming off back-to-back wins in which they came back from third-quarter deficits. North Myrtle Beach, which won in overtime 2 weeks ago, trailed 28-10 last week against Loris before storming back with 48 second-half points to beat the Class 3A's number 3-ranked Lions 58-42. The wins have not necessarily come easy for NMB, but this Chiefs team is proving that head coach Perry Woolbright's return has also meant the return of the culture that he started to build when he left the program the first go-around back in 2014. The never-say-die, never-quit mentality has the Chiefs riding their longest winning streak since the 2020 season. Awaiting the Chiefs tonight is another team that is led by a first-year coach in St. James, Stephen Cagle. Coach Cagle seems to have immediately set a culture that many here on the south end of the Grand Strand have not seen in this Sharks program. St. James enters tonight on a two-game losing skid, but those losses have come to a top 5A program in Berkeley and then a hard-fought 21-19 road loss at May River. For the Sharks, quarterback Cody Peterson has been a one-man show as he accounts for over 75% of St. James' total offense and is responsible for 8 of the Sharks' 11 touchdowns. This dual-threat quarterback will test the North Myrtle Beach Chiefs' defense that has allowed an opposing player to set their school's record for rushing yards each of the past 2 weeks. This may very well be the battle of the game, and the Chiefs' defense will need to slow Peterson in order to give its offense a chance. The offense for NMB has gotten better each time out this year and is very balanced in its run and pass games. Jaden Wilson and Jonathan Evans have proven to be a great 1-2 punch in the run game, while senior wide receiver Jaden Chestnut has 15 receptions and 5 touchdowns in the last 2 outings. Can the NMB defense stop Cody Peterson and the St. James offense? Can the Chiefs balance offense continue to keep the opposing defenses off balance? The answer to these questions and more will play out right here before our eyes, and we are here to bring you all of the action. I am Wayne White, the play-by-play voice of the Chiefs, and I will be joined by my broadcast partners, Jude Hunt and Max Smith, as we bring you tonight's game right here on WRNN 99.5 FM and also with live streaming video on the NMB Chiefs Facebook page as well as the Chiefs Sports Network's YouTube channel. As we continue on this James Plumbing countdown to kickoff, don't miss the presentation of the Dues NMB Chiefs Leadership Award winner, our Flynn's Irish Tavern interview with head coach Perry Wolbright, and much more. We are going to take a quick break, and we will be right back here at Shark Stadium on the Chiefs Sports Network, presented by Charlie Stewart State Farm.
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9: As we continue the James Plumbing countdown to kickoff, it is time to take a look at this week's winner of the Dues North Myrtle Beach Chiefs Leadership Award. This week's recipient of the Dues NMB Chiefs Leadership Award is Aiden Smith. Aiden is an outstanding student who demonstrates leadership, kindness, and dedication both inside and outside the classroom. He gives 100% in his classwork, genuinely wants to learn, and works hard to understand the content and do his very best. Whether working independently or with a group, Aiden is respectful, supportive, and encouraging to his classmates. He is always willing to lend a helping hand, and his great sense of humor makes him a joy to have in class. His genuine care for others is evident in the small things, such as asking his teachers how they are doing each day. Aiden also exemplifies exceptional leadership through his involvement in NMB JROTC. As the JROTC Air Rifle Team Commander, he leads a 15-person team, trains cadets in safety and marksmanship, manages equipment, organizes competition travel, and mentors new team members. His leadership is highly respected by his fellow cadets and command staff. He has also earned the rank of Cadet Chief through his continued dedication to the JROTC program. Aiden is a hardworking, responsible, and compassionate young man who consistently strives to make a positive difference. His commitment to learning, willingness to serve others, and strong leadership make him a wonderful representative of what it means to be a chief. Congratulations to Aiden Smith, this week's NMB Chiefs Leadership Award recipient, sponsored by Dues. We'd like to say a big thank you to North Myrtle Beach High School teacher and assistant coach for academics for the football team, Stephanie Waller. She oversees the selection process of this award, and we would also like to thank all of the teachers involved each week in nominating and voting for the weekly winner. Also, a big thank you to Teresa Dew and Lindley Dew for their continued sponsorship of this award that recognizes a student at North Myrtle Beach High School that excels in all areas. Dews is family-owned and operated, and located at 2203 Highway 17 South in North Myrtle Beach. 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Fans, don't go away, and we will be right back as we continue the James Plumbing Countdown to Kickoff here on the Chief Sports Network, presented by Charlie Stewart, State Farm.
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9: As we continue the James Plumbing countdown to kickoff, it's time to welcome in head coach Barry Wolbright into the Kevin Barbaro Construction broadcast booth for this week's Flynn's Irish Tavern coaches interview. Coach, you couldn't have asked for a better start to the season. I know that the start, obviously, of region play means that everyone is back to 0-0, but that's not to say that you don't learn a lot about your team and that through the first four wins, the team doesn't gain a lot of confidence.
1: Yeah, I mean, definitely winning helps, especially, you know, that was a big thing is getting a winning culture back in here, kids playing hard, and that was a big key. And I told you about our kids that played hard. We haven't played really great execution football for four quarters on either side of the ball, but we played hard and hopefully got a little confidence and learned to build on what we've done.
9: Well, coming off of last week's big win over rival Loras, then the team learns, I guess, that they're number six ranked in one poll in the state, number 10 in the other. How hard was it at the beginning of the week to kind of bring the focus back to the task at hand this week?
1: Really, I mean, we haven't talked about that at all. I hadn't heard the kids talk about it much. I think they've kind of picked up on my personality that stuff's not what I care about. You know, and really, we kind of got the focus back on Saturday. I sent out a message to everybody on our Sports U Communication app about the importance of these next 6 weeks, and really they will determine our seventh week. And so we really came out hard on the kids on Monday to make sure, you know, we're not satisfied as coaches, and they weren't satisfied where they're at, and really focus on the things we've been doing bad. Now, we've been doing a lot of good things, and we congratulate them on that, but we really focus on the things we haven't been doing well and really put emphasis on those this week.
9: Well, and kind of feeding off of that, when you look back at the last 2 weeks, you get the big overtime win, you get the big win against a rival, but in both of those games, the defense allowed a player on the other team to set their school rushing record. So this week, we take on St. James. They've got a quarterback, Cody Peterson. He accounts for a little over 75% of their total yards. So how have you and defensive coordinator Alex Lusk helped to prepare for that dual-threat quarterback?
1: You know, Coach Lusk has got another good game plan in the area, and I mean, our defense staff has really taken a lot of pride in, you know, as any coach would, and giving up what they could. They've given up. You know, they've done a good job getting plans on. So, if we really focus on this week and make sure our kids are able to execute what we want to do, and that's the biggest plays. We've given up big plays, just not being in the right places. We've had good calls, kids just not in the right places. But it's our job to get them in the right places. So they emphasize that, and now they got a dual threat guy. You know, he can hurt you with your legs. He can hurt you throwing. So it's going to be really important that, you know, guys are in the right places. We're not coming up too quick in the secondary to give up big plays over the top. But also, we can't just drop back where he can get big runs. So our defense has done a really good job trying to get a game plan this week where we can mediate both the things they do well.
9: On the offensive side of the ball, we've talked about it all year. You've got a 1A and 1B quarterback. Both sophomores, have either one of them started to step up, maybe become a more clear starter?
1: Mason last week, of course, that was better in the second half, and that's kind of where we went. But it's kind of what we talked about at the beginning of the season. I said, if one guy gets hot, we're going to go with that guy, and that's kind of what happened Friday night. Tonight, we'll probably start off the same way we did, and then, you know, if one guy kind of steps up and starts playing better, we're moving the ball better, we'll kind of go with that. You know, I think the more we can kind of prepare to have both these guys for late in the year, because either guy could get hurt anytime, stuff like that, so we still want them to get the game experience. But if one guy gets hot, you know, as we saw last week, you know, that's what we're going to go with.
9: Well, sticking on that offensive side of the ball, and you've always said since the preseason, you want a balanced attack, and we're seeing that with 58% of our plays being run plays, 42% passing. Obviously, I'm a stats guy, but the emergence of the two Jadens, Jaden Wilson in the running game, Jaden Chestnut in the passing game, that's really helped keep that balance.
1: Yeah, I mean, it kind of helps each other. You know, if we can stretch the field a little bit, It makes them keep some guys out of the box. If we can run the ball a little bit, it makes them kind of put some guys a little bit closer. So then they got to kind of pick their poison of what they want to take away. And, you know, the last couple weeks, teams have really focused on taking our run game away. And we've been able to hit some plays and kind of help open up the run game late because they've had to get out of that. And so tonight, you know, it'll be early on. That'll be see what the keys of St. James, what they've decided to take away. And then we got to be able to execute to make sure they're both working well.
9: Coach, best of luck tonight as we open Region 7 action here on the road at, tonight at St. James. Folks, that's it on our Flynn's Irish Tavern coaches interview. If you want some of the best Irish fare with a wide variety of other tasty treats, head on over to Flynn's, located at 421 Main Street here in North Myrtle Beach. Coach, one more task before you get out of here. Who is the staff picked as this week's Grove House Chief of the Week?
1: Our chief of the week this week is Jay Sean Bellamy. Jay Sean's a kid that unfortunately had an injury in the spring just doing something on air. We were just out here doing something on air, and unfortunately I had a knee injury that's kind of cost him the season up to this point. You know, hopefully maybe we get something back late in the year, but he's shown up. The days when he didn't have rehab this summer, he's at practice every day at 6 a.m. with all the other kids. If you look at him on the sideline, he's encouraging his teammate, and this is a kid that right now doesn't have a chance to get in the game. But he didn't say, poor me. He's been there with his senior teammates and stuff like that. It's a big loss losing him. But, you know, that's what we want. We want guys that say the team's more important than me, and he's done a great job showing that all year.
9: Well, and unfortunately, I get to talk to Jay Sean quite a bit when I come out to practice, go over on the sidelines, talk to athletic trainer Krista Culinary, and she's got him over there running him through the his steps of trying to
1: get better. Yeah, he's getting his practice in on the side with his rehab and everything like that, definitely.
9: Well, congratulations to Jay Sean Bellamy, this week's winner of the Grove House Chief of the Week Award. The Grove House is located in Cherry Grove at 219 Sea Mountain Highway. Chiefs fans, if you have not tried the Grove House, why not? Get on out for some seafood, burgers, amazing pizza, just about anything on the menu. In fact, this coming Monday, you can join us for the Tomahawk Talk Coaches Show as we move to the Grove House at 6 p.m. So come out. There's going to be some food specials and Coach Woolbright will be there, as well as a couple of other coaches here at North Myrtle Beach High School. So thanks to the Grove House for hosting that. You can take a look at their menu at thegrovehousenmb.com, and also follow them on Facebook at The Grove House. Fans, don't go anywhere as we are minutes away from the Brogdon Electric power kickoff of tonight's game between our Chiefs and the St. James Sharks here at Shark Stadium in Murrells Inlet. You are tuned into the Chief Sports Network, presented by Charlie Stewart State Farm.
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9: Welcome back into the Kevin Barbaro Construction Broadcast booth. I'm the play-by-play voice, or at least about two-thirds of it, maybe. Wayne White, joined by my broadcast partner, Jude Hunt. Now, if you are watching online, they are in the middle of the Monkeys of Myrtle Beach coin toss. It appears that St. James may have won that toss. But while we're waiting on that, we're going to run through and take a look at our starting lineups. The Rockefeller's Roll Bar starting lineup. First, for the North Myrtle Beach Chiefs offense across the front line, Wyatt Szymanskas. The center on the left sides, Robert Holzwanger and Owen Grawl. Right guard is Michael Jezierski, and at tackle, Caden Smith. Quarterback, Mason Walker will get the start. Jonathan Evans started running back. H-back tonight, Max Dunn. The wideouts, Teron Scott, Jaden Chestnut, and Anthony Cimino. And with the defense, here is Coach Jude Hunt.
10: Of course, on our defensive line, nose tackle Jeremiah White, junior, leading up in the middle of the defense. He'll be flanked by defensive ends Dustin Clement, number 32 senior, and number 4 senior Matt Sadler. The three have combined for a lot of hurries and TFLs this season so far. At the linebacker position in the middle will be senior Jimmy McCullough, number 0, and senior Jonathan Evans, number 2. They will be on the outside linebackers, flanked by number 20 Cam Jordan and number 6 junior Kingston Pace. Kingston Page. Sounds like Sharks are getting ready. Strong safety in the back of the defense. Number 19, senior Braden Pagan. And free safety, number 12, senior Bannon Hill in the middle of the defensive backfield. And they'll be on the corners protected by number 13, Warren Broomer, a junior. with 11 tackles this far and a few pass breakups. And on the right side, number three, Rio Stevenson, senior, who had a big breakout performances for the Chiefs lately.
9: 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Rockefeller's Roll Bar located at 3613 Highway 17 South in the Windy Hill section of North Myrtle Beach. 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In that Monkeys of Myrtle Beach coin toss won by St. James, they deferred to the second half, so the Chiefs will receive here to start off the game.
10: And Wayne, the Chiefs are out on the field ready. I mean, they've been sitting out here waiting for this St. James.
9: St. James has been waiting for the entrance.
10: And, coming on at the last moment here while the Chiefs already out for the coin toss early. And then
9: They were late.
10: They're
9: late.
10: All about business here.
9: They were
10: ready
9: late,
10: to go.
9: Late for the coin toss. Right. The hit referee had to go get them.
10: Right.
9: And now late for the kickoff. 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An upscale women's boutique featuring the ultimate in shoes, clothing, and accessories. They're located in Barefoot Landing at 4822A Highway 17 South. That's Monkeys of Myrtle Beach. And for St. James, Logan Amor Figueroa. Something like that, Figueroa. Sorry, I kept trying to put an S in there even when I was thinking about it when I was typing. There's the kickoff. It's going to check up and then rolls out of bounds. So the Chiefs are going to take over possession at the 35-yard line. A little sketchy there is that ball kind of came to a stop.
10: Yeah, really had a
9: fairly rolled out of bounds.
10: Really strong backspin on it, and evidently just hit just right on that turf and just kind of really checked up, almost stopped right there on a spot and rolled off to the side.
9: So the Chiefs offense comes out, taking over first and 10 at their own 35-yard line. Mason Walker in pistol, flanked by Jonathan Evans. And now we got random loose ball on the field.
10: Don't like to hurry down here in Wilson.
9: A little laid back down here on the south end. Chiefs, pair of wideouts to the left. Handoff comes, and that is not Jonathan Evans. That's Jaden Wilson. He's going to fight to try and get back towards the original line of scrimmage.
10: It's like he might have just made it there.
9: Well, the
10: one official spotting
9: one
10: there.
9: One official spots him at the 35, one at the 34, and they are going to spot it at the 34. Loss of a yard for Jaden Wilson. Second down and 11 coming up.
10: I really like that guy that was on the 35 a lot better.
9: Yeah. So does Jaden. Don't like those red numbers. Jaden Wilson now the left hip of his quarterback. Mason Walker, twin wideouts to each side. Chiefs trying to spread that defense. There's the snap. Handoff up the middle to Jaden Wilson. Nice quick gap opened up. Nice job by the offensive line and gets into that secondary for a 7-yard gain.
10: Just like you mentioned, Wayne, it kind of loosened up the formation a little bit, made the defense kind of spread out a little bit more, makes that run up the middle that much easier, much more productive.
9: Third down and four coming up for the Chiefs. Mason Walker with Jaden Wilson. Starts off on the left, now moves over to the right. Now back to the left. Again, a pair of wideouts to each side for the Chiefs. Walker drops back, finds a completion. That's a brisket barbecue first down. And a little more on the reception was Justin Brown, sophomore receiver for the Chiefs. Gets ahead for a gain of 6 yards. And that is our first brisket barbecue first down of the game.
10: So nice, simple little slip underneath screen. And we'll get a good block and make some good yards there.
9: First and 10, Chiefs ball on their own 47-yard line. Turns around, hands the ball off to Jaden Wilson. Nice job by the H-back, Max Dunn. Opens up a hole over on that right side. going to get across the 50 into St. James territory, down to the 47-yard line. 6-yard gain for Jaden Wilson.
10: Big, strong gain for Jaden Wilson. If you've been watching him this season, that run is nothing unfamiliar to you.
9: Second down and 4. Mason turns around, hands off again to Jaden Wilson, finds a hole, powers over. He's going to get down to the 40-yard line.
10: Got a flag down.
9: Flag on the play. Going to be a hold call against the Chiefs. That will negate that brisket barbecue first down.
10: It's a shame. It looked like it might have even been away from the play a little bit, or at least behind it.
9: Yeah, it's going to be a spot foul, so it'll be a 3-yard gain for Jaden Wilson as he got up to the 44-yard line before the hold.
10: It's going to make it about 2nd and 11, it looks like.
9: Second and 11 coming up as they've moved the ball back into Chiefs territory on the 46-yard line. Got to get to the 43 of the Sharks. Mason Walker with a pair of wideouts to each side. Turns around, hands off to Wilson, coming over on the left side. Tiptoes along the sidelines. Going to get a big gain there. And we got another flag on the field.
10: I hope that's not from that spot.
9: Would have been a brisket barbecue first down. And that's another hold call against the Chiefs.
10: So Jaden Wilson showing that he's ready to bring some strong running game tonight. And these officials are showing that they're ready to throw some strong holding calls tonight.
9: Jaden Wilson giveth.
10: Referees taketh away.
9: You know what? I forgot. We've got a sponsor for those officials.
10: Oh, man, do we?
9: LB Sports Photography officials. We'll tell you more about that after we come back from a break.
10: I think you're going to get an opportunity to hear about this tonight.
9: Second down still. Now 21 to go. Chiefs all the way back to their own 36-yard line. Mason Walker drops back, looking to his left, still looking, now scrambles.
10: Nice.
9: Finds a man. He goes down, makes the catch. That's Anthony Tamino.
10: Nice composure by Mason there, stepping up into the pocket and then getting flushed out outside of the tackles before he finds Cimino just down the field a little bit.
9: It's going to be a 12-yard gain or 11. Well, put it right at 10 now because it's going to be third down and 11 coming up for the Chiefs. So a 10-yard gain on that pass from Mason Walker to Anthony Cimino. Three wideouts to the far side as the ball sits on the near half.

0: kind of getting his hand in there at the last second, breaking that pass up.
1: So the Chiefs, the two holding penalties, very costly, as the Chiefs had a first down inside the about the 41-yard line of St. James. Back-to-back holding penalties made it second down and 21. Chiefs now at fourth down and 11 coming up. So on comes the punting unit and junior kicker Nico Miller.
0: Those of you that watch Tomahawk Talk on a regular basis would have gotten a chance to see Nico the other night on a special guest on our Tomahawk Talk show.
1: Nico, along with his long snapper, Caden Smith, and his holder, Matt Sadler. That punt will go out of bounds. We'll see where they spot it. Looks like they're going to spot it just inside the 30 at about the 28-yard line. And that's where St. James will take over. First possession of the game. Got our first score coming in on the R.W. Woods Grill area scoreboard. Conway leads Wilson in the first quarter, 7-6. That game in the backyard at Conway High School. Wilson Tigers come into that game at 2-2. Conway at 1-2 on the season. The Myrtle Beach Seahawks are at West Florence, and South Florence is in a non-region game at Gray Collegiate. Cody Peterson, quarterback, hands off to his running back. That's Jordan Grant, testing the left side. He's going to be caught behind the line of scrimmage. Loss looks to be of maybe 2 yards. We'll see where they spot it. Original line of scrimmage was at the 38. They're going to spot this just inside the 37-yard line, call it a loss of a yard for Jordan Grant. Second down and 11, Peterson with Grant off his right hip, has a pair of wideouts to the right. Peterson fakes the pitch, quick pass. And that's going to be a completion and a first down for St. James.
0: Slipped right in front of Warren Broomer there on the little skinny post or a slant.
1: 13-yard pass. Completion by Peterson. First and 10, ball sitting at the 40-yard line. Peterson this time pitches it to Jordan Grant, tests the near side. Going to get a gain of 1 yard.
0: Bannon Hill coming down hard from the safety position, read it on a slant, meeting him right as he got to the outside. Great positioning there and anticipation there by Bannon.
1: Finally was able to see on that little slant pattern. That was Woods Herring on that first down catch for the Sharks.
0: One of my favorite Shark names.
1: And that's going to be an offsides on the defense, hard count by Cody Peterson, and that will draw Matt Sadler, defensive end, offsides. Makes it second down now and 4. Cody Peterson, junior quarterback. Leads him in passing, 645 yards. Also in rushing with 337. Peterson takes a snap. He lost this one to the left side. Nice breakup there by Rio Stevenson.
0: We have almost had a chance at intercepting that, but I guess he just opted to do the safe thing.
1: Peterson was again looking for Woods Herring and just lofted it up on the left side.
0: Really thrown very high and kind of
1: looked more like a punt than a pass.
0: That's why I'm saying maybe Rhea might have been able to intercept it, but did the right thing. The breakup was very effective.
1: Third down and 4 coming up for the St. James Sharks on their own 45-yard line. Running back Jordan Grant moves directly behind Peterson. Peterson on the option. He's going to take off running, gets the edge. He's going to pick up the first down. 5-yard run there for Peterson and moves into Chiefs territory at

0: the 49-yard line. Tell you, that was pretty, really nice play there between Peterson and Grant. Grant kept that relationship, that pitch relationship, yeah, and the Chiefs just couldn't commit to Peterson and leave Grant alone. So Peterson did a nice job there, knew he just needed to get the corner and get to the sticks. First and 10 for St. James. Peterson in pistol with Grant to his left, drops back, quick pass to the right, and he's going to overthrow everybody.
1: Rio Stevenson on the coverage.
0: Nice job. Rio was step for step with Woods Herring. The only person there that was going to catch that, if anybody called up with it, would have been Rio Stevenson. Second down and 10 for the Sharks. Peterson in pistol. This time going to take it, roll to the right. He's got Grant, his running back, in front of him. Not much here on the near side. 2, maybe 3 yards. See where they're going to spot it down.
1: Looking like a gain of about 3.
0: Yep. Spot it down right between. Actually, he puts it back at the 47-yard line, so just a gain of 2. Third down play coming up for St. James. Third and a little over 7, almost 8 for the Sharks. Peterson drops back, looking to his right, finds a man short.
1: Looks like he's going to just get the first down.
0: Bannon Hill there to ride the receiver out of bounds, but not before he finds the sticks for the first down. That was Carter Epting. H-back coming out to make the pass or make the reception. First and 10, ball spotted on the Chiefs, 39-yard line. Peterson fakes a handoff, rolls out, now just throws it away. Had a receiver in the area. Incomplete pass. There's a flag over on the far side.
1: Where it is. I think it's. Okay, yeah, I see.
0: All the way across, right in front. That is going to be a hold against St. James. That'll be a 10-yard penalty from the line of scrimmage. Make it second down and 20. Looking at other area games on the R.W. Woods Grill area scoreboard, Crestwood is at Ainer. Carolina Forest is at West Ashley. The Loris Lions are at Atlantic Collegiate. Not really at Atlantic Collegiate. They're in Myrtle Beach on a recreation field. Green Sea Floyds are at St. John, Socastee, and Waccamaw on Byes. Peterson takes a snap, looking downfield, overthrows his man, and almost intercepted by Bannon Hill. Bannon was coming in hard, but
1: ball just a little short for him, yeah.
0: Incomplete pass brings up second down and 20. St. James sitting back at their own 49-yard line. Got to get to the Chiefs. 29, or just inside the 30. Peterson again in pistol. Grant off his left hip. He's got 3 wideouts to the left. Fakes a handoff. Peterson's going to go to the left, and he's going nowhere. Nice job by the North Myrtle Beach Chiefs.
1: Having trouble seeing who it was. Was it?
0: I believe that was
1: Courtney Bellamy.
0: I believe it was Jonathan Evans coming in there first, grabbing him on the.
1: No, Courtney Bellamy. I would. That was Dustin Clement. I'm sorry. I'm having a hard time seeing them. Or in a very
0: loss of about 3 yards for Peterson. Ball now back at the 46-yard line of the Sharks. Peterson puts his running back in motion. That's Grant. Peterson flushed out by Dustin Clement. Now has to throw. And I believe it's going to be a completion. Back up to the original line of scrimmage is going to bring out fourth down and 10. 15-yard gain on that pass play. Fourth and 10, they leave the offense out. Trying to draw the Chiefs offside. Head coach Stephen Cagle, his first season here with the Sharks. Peterson in pistol. Now with three wideouts to the left. He's looking to the left, flushed out. There's a big hole in the middle. And Peterson, first down and more, keeps going. Now finally pushed out. Long run there by Cody Peterson, and that's going to be first and goal. See where they spotted the ball down at the 9-yard line. Third-yard run by Cody Peterson. First and goal, Sharks at the 9. Peterson turns around, hands off to Grant. Grant going to the right, and he gets to the sideline and is going to be forced out of bounds just before he reaches the goal line at the 1-yard line, 8-yard gain for Grant. Jeremiah White, the nose tackle, gave chase, made him bounce it outside, but when he bounced it outside, nobody was there.
1: Yeah. I think Bannon actually came up in there too, and he just kind of didn't have a very good angle and was not able to cut him off.
0: Peterson with Jordan Grant off his right hip. Peterson's going to follow Grant and will not get anything. Gets to the line of scrimmage and is hit and taken down by Jimmy McCullough. Third down and goal. Ball spotted at the 1 for the St. James Sharks. Chiefs defense playing well, but again, as they have in the last two games, giving up some big plays. The big play here was a 30-yard run on a 4th and 10 play by Cody Peterson. Peterson now with Grant right behind him. Turns around, rolling out to the right.
1: Yes.
0: He's going to find a man in the backfield, but there is a flag, and look for the hold coming up that will negate that touchdown, and it has already been signaled holding call. So third and goal, all over again. Now the ball back at the 11-yard line.
1: I believe that was Kingston Page out there that got taken down. Maybe I'm misreading that number.
0: Chiefs had a lot of pressure in the backfield. Peterson used his speed, rolled out back around to his left. Kept rolling, found a man in the back of the end zone, but the flag had already flown. So third and goal. Ball spotted. Closer to the 12-yard line than the 11. I thought they were down on the 1 earlier. Must have been the 2. Third and goal. Peterson with the snap, fakes a handoff to Grant. What a great job by Matt Sadler.
1: Yes, sir.
0: Peterson went to take off up the middle. Matt Sadler had a heck of a rush, grabbed him with one arm, said, no, you don't, pulled him back.
1: Cam Jordan right in there with him, too.
0: That's a big loss.
1: It's a big play.
0: Going back to the 19-yard line, 7-yard loss.
1: Now we're making this field goal attempt a lot longer than it was going to be. It's now a 36-yard field goal attempt.
0: Logan Amor Figueroa, ball spotted at the 26. Going to be a 36-yard attempt coming from the right hash. And that ball is going to be blocked.
1: It's blocked.
0: That's blocked by Bannon Hill. The Chiefs are going to survive after a first and goal from the 9, second and goal from the 1. And the Chiefs, Bannon Hill, comes through with a block on the field goal.
1: There is a flag. So I'm thinking it might have been after the play.
0: I'm guessing it's after both teams have gotten up and walked off. We will see what the call is. Looks like they're pointing St. James Way. Fine by us up here in the Kevin Barber Construction Broadcast Booth. Personal foul call.
1: Face mask
0: against St. James. So tackle on 15 yards. The Chiefs were going to take over possession at their own 27-yard line. That's going to move it up to the 42.
1: So the Chiefs go from having their back against the wall, third down and one on the, or third and goal on the 1 yard line, and a couple of big defensive plays. Next thing you know, it's our ball on the 42. It's a big turnaround there.
0: Got a timeout on the field. We're going to take a quick one as well. 2 minutes, 31 seconds to play here in the first quarter. We're scoreless. North Myrtle Beach, St. James, here on the Chiefs Sports Network.
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0: And we're back here at Shark Stadium, St. James High School. Chiefs take over on their own 42-yard line. Mason Walker turns around, hands off to Jaden Wilson, testing the left side. Nice hard run again by Jaden, and he's going to get ahead for a gain of 7 yards. Nice first down run by Jaden Wilson. Brings up second down and three for the Chiefs out at their own. Well, they actually spotted at the 49-yard line. Walker takes the snap, hands off to Jaden, faked it up the middle, went to the right, and he's got a hole and keeps going. Great run, Brisket Barbecue, first down. Jaden took one jab step up the middle and then bounced it out to the right and then turned on the afterburners. They're going to spot that ball down at the 33-yard line of the St. James Sharks. 18-yard gain for Jaden Wilson. Mason Walker with Jaden Wilson. Turns around, hands off to Jaden. Yeah. Nice job blocking right up the middle. He jumped in right behind Caden Smith, the right tackle, and gets a gain of... About 8 yards.
1: Oh, man.
0: Yeah, they're spotting that ball all the way up at the 26-yard line. Call it a 7-yard gain for Jaden Wilson. Second down and 7 coming up. Mason Walker in pistol at QB. He's got a pair of wideouts to each side. Jaden Wilson right behind him. And why stop with what brought you here? Turn around and hand it off to Jaden Wilson over on that right side. Jumped in right behind his right tackle. Caden Smith again. He's going to push up close to that brisket barbecue first
1: really
0: down.
1: Close, Wayne.
0: See where they spot it.
1: I think it might be good enough for a brisket barbecue.
0: Well, there. It's going to be third down and inches. So call it.
1: I can smell it.
0: A gain of 2.
1: Got my sauce ready.
0: Jonathan Evans now in the backfield at running back off the right hip of his QB. Mason Walker calls for the snap, takes it, hands off to Jonathan Evans. Jonathan's going to have that brisket barbecue first down. And now they move the chains. Well, maybe. Come on, guys. Now they move the chains. Spot the ball down at the 21-yard line. Jonathan Evans with his first carry. of the game picks up the brisket barbecue first down, and the Chiefs still